lives. Sissy, Latrell, Lavonda, Naletta, Bitsy May, and Brother Boy. I don't even know who any of these people are, but as Little Jace has said, that would be a real hoot and a slight family reunion too. Sounds fun, Little Jace. Sounds fun. I would love, I said already that I would love Karen Walker from Will and Grace on at my dinner table. But I think who else would I actually really like? I'd love to have Phoebe from Friends. That would be funny and entertaining. Her and Joey, why not? Like, why not? You know, plenty of entertainment there. So there's another couple of ideas for you. And my other one, actually, Leslie Knope from Parks and Recreation. She is all sorts of positivity and just, you know, lifts up the room wherever she goes. So Leslie Knope, that would be my other pick. If you want to throw me a TV character you'd love to have at your dinner table, feel free to text me 0427 569949 or hit me up on the email onair@joy.org.au. In return for the messages you send me, I will be playing you some wonderful tunes. Of course, I only play the best, really. Like, let's be honest. In the next little bit, I've got Mia Ray, The Way She Moves. I've got Bless, Terms and Conditions. But right now, yes, right now, I've got Vera Blue with Go Lucky. You're on Joy 94.9 Daytimes with Stevie B.

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3: Hope you are having a great morning wherever you are tuning in from. 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Hit me up with your favourite TV characters that you'd love to have for dinner. In return, I'm going to give you some great music. Of course, that's what I always do for you. I'm going to give you some David Guetta and Chris Willis, Just a Little More Love, the Wally Lopez remix edit. That's in a few songs' time. And in two songs' time, I'm going to give you Oliver Cronin with 7,500 miles. But right now, I'm bringing you Paris Irwin with Sugar. You're on Joy 94.9.

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8: That's right. It is Joy Daytimes. I'm your host, Stevie B, bringing you the best tracks and most uplifting tunes to get your working week and working day started. I hope you're having a great morning wherever you are tuning in from. I've been asking the question, which TV character would you love to have at the dinner table for an entertaining night of chats and giggles and all of the above? I've had some great texts come in to me, and you can join the conversation too, 0427569949. I've had a text from Gabby who said Shane Hollander. Oh, yes, from Heated Rivalry. I can't think of the show. She just wrote Shane Hollander, assuming that I would know, and I do know Shane Hollander, to look at and also to have a bit of a sports chat with. So, you know, if you're a sports fan, I feel like Shane Hollander would be able to talk sports with you. But also, yes, some eye candy there. And then Josh has also texted in Angela from Landman. Now, that's a very newish show. Loves her sassiness and excitedness. I do love a bit of Landman. It's actually quite a good show. Bit of action and just lots of drama. But that sassiness of Angela is quite good as well. So if you've got a TV character that you would love to have dinner with or have at your dinner table, text me in and let me know. 0427569949. In return for that, I am going to give you the best and only the best music. In the next few songs, I'm bringing you York with Breakup Season. I'm bringing you the Veronicas with In My Blood. And right now, I have got KLP's Point of View. You're on Joy 94.9.

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2: That's right. You are on Joy Daytimes. I'm your host, Stevie B, taking you through the morning with all of the best songs to make you feel uplifted and feeling good. Of course, about the week ahead or the day ahead, whatever you've got on this week, I hope it's all good and fun plans only. I've been asking the question of which TV character you would love to have at the dinner table for a night of fun and laughs. I've had Julian text in that he would love to have Brian from Queer as Folk at the dinner table. Yes, yes, a blast from the past. Mainly to have deep conversation, but also to look and drool over. Might be serving some icy poles for dessert. Ha ha ha. Well, Brian was a very promiscuous character, wasn't he? So that is a great suggestion. Thank you, Julian, for your text in. If you'd love to text me a TV show character that you'd love to have for dinner, you can do so. 0427 569 949. Or you can email me if you, you know, prefer an email, onair@joy.org.au. I'm going to bring you some great music in the next few songs or so. I have got lined up for you Hayley Kiyoko, Ease My Mind. I've got Madonna, yes, that's right, the queen of pop herself, all with Love Sensation. And coming up right now, Hailee Steinfeld and Once or Dance, DNCE. I don't know how to... these new bands, I can't keep up with them. It's one of the Jonas Brothers is in that. And this song is called Rock Bottom. You're on Joy 94.9.

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8: 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I'm your host, Stevie B. I'm going to wrap up the hour with this song by Sonny Federa, DOD, and Poppy Bascombe. It is Think About Us. In the meantime, if you've got any TV characters that you would love to have at your dinner table, you can text me 0427 569 949. 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
2: Oh, good morning to you. If you've just joined me, that's right, I am Stevie B, taking you through the mornings. This Monday morning, it's chilly outside here in Melbourne, but it is slowly warming up. It's not going to get too warm, but at least it's sunny. I see the sun shining outside. A lovely start to the week, really. We can't complain. We can't complain. We are here to enjoy, and we've been here to enjoy all the great uplifting music that Joy always brings you, and I have been bringing you by the bucket load today. By the bucket load. Very proud to be bringing you very awesome music. Yes, that's right. Now, I've also been asking the question this morning of which TV character would you love to have at your dinner table for a night of frivolous chat and fun and laughs and all of the above? And I've had some wonderful texts come in already. I have Shane Hollander from Heated Rivalry. I had, who was it? Punky Brewster. We had, who else? Doug Heffernan from King of Queens. I put forward Leslie Knope from Parks and Recreation and Phoebe and Joey from Friends. Who else do we have? Oh, Brian from Queer as Folk. I'm just flicking through all the texts now that we got. Quite a few texts came through and loving the suggestions. And if you've got one you'd love to add to the mix, you can text me as well, 0427 569 949, or email me if you like, an email onair@joy.org.au. Whatever you're up to, I hope it's a wonderful morning so far. If you're like me and you're a soccer fan, yes, I have been watching the World Cup a lot. I'm not sure if you have, but if you haven't, get around it. It has been quite fun. But there's a match about to start between Mexico and England. Ooh, the heavy hitters have come to play. Got delayed by some storms, apparently. So, if you thought you missed it, you might not have. Anyway, that's for the sports fans out there, if you're one of them. In the meantime, if you're not one and you just want good music that I've been bringing you all morning and will continue to for the next hour, then you are in the right place. I'm going to be bringing you some awesome music. I've got Leone with Somewhere in Between in a few songs' time. I've got Breakfast Road. My Girl is Smoking Hot. That's right. But right now, oh, I am obsessed with this song. Oh, my God. I heard it for the first time when I was overseas, actually, earlier in the year. Alex Warren. Whoa. With Fever Dream, you're on Joy 94.9.

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3: You are listening to Joy 94.9. I'm your host, Stevie B, taking you through the mornings. Hope you're having a great one wherever you are tuning in from. I've been asking the question of which TV character you would love to have at the dinner table for a night of fun and laughs. And I've had a text in from Brian who said they would love to have Cam and Mitch from Modern Family over for dinner. And, of course, Gloria to arrive late. That would be a hoot. I love Modern Family. Haven't watched it for a while, but that was one of my favourite shows circa 10 years ago. So thank you for that. If you've got another TV character you would love to have over for dinner, you can text me 0427 569 949 or, of course, you can email onair@joy.org.au. I am here for more suggestions and I'm here for another 45 minutes. And I wanted to send a quick shout out, happy birthday to my dear friend Patrick. I hope you're having a wonderful day, my friend. And thank you for your inspiration of getting on the panel here. Pat is a long-standing good person on the radio from many years back, we could say. But happy birthday to you, Patrick. And in the meantime, I'm going to play for you some great tracks, of course. I've got Becky Hill with More, More, More. That's in a few songs' time. In a couple of songs, it's Pink with Never Gonna Not Dance Again. But right now, yes, right now, Gracie Abrams, Hit the Wall. You're on Joy 94.9.

0: my pride.
1: That was Felix Jian and Jiat with Pride. What a great song. Woo, yes, love that. I've been asking the question this morning of what TV characters would you love to have at the dinner table for some fun and laughs? And I've had a text in from Stevie Mother Truck. Thank you, Stevie. Would love to have dinner with RuPaul and Michelle Visage and Dame Edna. That would be so much fun. Agreed. Oh, a dinner with Mama Ru. How fun would that be? If you'd like to text me, you can 0427-569-949. Going to throw you a few community announcements in a second, and then you're going to hear from Peking Duck and Rico Nasty with Thrills. You're going to hear The Power from Vanessa Amorosi, and you're going to hear The Star Song by VOH. 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
3: You're on Joy Daytimes. I'm Stevie B, bringing you all the awesome, uplifting music that you could ever dream of. Hope you're having a great day so far. We're coming up to the end of my time here this morning, and we're about 18 minutes to 12 at the moment. Can't believe it. This time flies when you're having a good time and bopping away to all the great tunes and receiving some awesome texts, might I say as well, about TV characters you would love to have at the dinner table. And one more text in. Oh my gosh, this cracked me up. From Kaz. Kaz sent in, they would love to have Homer Simpson at the dinner table. Oh my gosh, yes, in cartoon form. That would be a lot of fun. And yes, you could imagine some of the interesting conversation you would have with Homer Simpson there. Oh my goodness, I loved it. I loved this conversation today. It's been great. It's brought me a lot of smiles. I hope it has done the same for you as well. The other thing that will bring you smiles is the music I have lined up for you. And oh my gosh, am I bringing you a blast from the past in a few songs' time. Get ready for it. Ooh, ooh, ah, ah, Sexy Eyes by Wigfield. Oh, I can't wait for that one. In a couple of songs, I've got Chloe with Low Blow. But right now, I'm going to bring you Henry Moody with Miss You. You're on Joy 94.9. Enjoy this one.

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2: 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Ragtime to remixes, Louis Armstrong to Miles Davis, and featuring lots of amazing local Aussie talent. 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

0: o'clock this Sunday night on Joy 94.9. 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
2: You're on Joy Daytimes. I'm your host, Stevie B. We're coming up to the end of the hour. I can't believe how quickly the morning has gone. My goodness, wow. I'm hoping when I go outside it's a little bit warmer than when I came in this morning. Oh, yes, but I have certainly thawed out in the studio, which has been great. Thanks to everyone who did text in this morning or emailed. I think it was all text, though, but I had quite a few texts, which was great, about the TV characters you would love to have over for dinner to have some laughs and whatnot and share a meal. The Gazman is going to be in the studio to take you through the afternoon, so don't you move anywhere. The best music and most uplifting music is still to come right throughout the day, as it always is on Joy 94.9. I hope you have a wonderful day, whatever it is you are getting up to. If you're working, don't work too hard, of course. If you're relaxing, make sure you relax hard, of course. That's me done for the day. Stevie B signing off. Take care and stick around for the Gazman in the next hour.

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4: Hello, I'm Melissa Delves. Australia has signed a major new treaty with Fiji today, striking a new defence alliance. The Prime Minister inked Fiji as Australia's fourth regional ally in a signing ceremony with his Fijian counterpart at State House in Suva today. The Ocean of Peace Alliance and Vuvale Union Agreement join the list of deals finalised by the Albanese government with Pacific nations. Fiji's Prime Minister Sitiveni Rabuka says today represents a defining moment in the relationship of the two nations.
5: Mutual security framework. These landmark agreements mark a very significant elevation of our bilateral relationship into a new era of strategic partnership.
4: Representatives of the social media platform Meta are speaking at the Royal Commission into Anti-Semitism and Social Cohesion this morning. US-based Director of Content Policy Benjamin Good is one spokesperson fronting the inquiry today. Meta platforms, including Facebook, Instagram and Threads, have introduced new moderation protocols that allow users to flag offensive or hateful content, which is removed or investigated after it's already online. Appearing via video link, Mr. Good explained the benefits of this new model to the commission.
6: It's true that there may be content that we don't remove because it is not reported, but I do want to emphasize that we are very carefully monitoring the extent to which that is the case. It's really important that we know how well or not well reactive enforcement works, and we publish those numbers in our Transparency Center.
4: A lawyer for a high-profile Palestinian doctor who's been held in Israeli detention without charge for 18 months says he's in a critical condition. Dr. Hussam Abu Safia was the director of the Kamal Adwan Hospital in northern Gaza during Israel's war with Hamas. The BBC's Rachel Wright has more details.
7: Dr. Hussam Abu Safia led the hospital through the 85-day siege by the Israeli military, releasing videos in which he pleaded for help. He was arrested in December 2024 and has not been charged. Israel maintains he's a member of Hamas and is being held legally as an unlawful combatant. His lawyer is reported to have visited the doctor on Thursday, saying he bore new, severe injuries that made him hard to recognise. The group Physicians for Human Rights is calling for Dr. Abu Safia's immediate transfer out of the interrogation facility where he's currently being held.
4: And back home, the Sydney Sixers are celebrating NAIDOC Week, saying they want to recognise and honour the history, culture and achievements of Aboriginal and Torres Strait Islander peoples. They're marking this year with the theme 50 Years of Deadly, celebrating five decades of NAIDOC as a platform for protest and powerful statement of survival. Throughout the week, the Sixers will reflect on the role of First Nations people in cricket and across the community, while reinforcing the club's ongoing commitment to learning, respect and inclusion. And taking a look at sport, the 48 teams that began the World Cup last month are being whittled down to a final eight in the current round of matches. France and Morocco are through already. Five-time winners Brazil were defeated by Norway this morning 2-1, and Mexico are up against England now. Meantime, co-host US President Donald Trump thanked FIFA for suspending a red card given to a key Team USA player. It means Falaran Balogun will be able to play against Belgium tomorrow morning. And in more sport, Alex de Minaur has enjoyed a straightforward run to the French Open final tonight, but his last 16 opponent, Flavio Cabolli, says he won't go down without a fight. Fifth seed de Minaur has a 2-0 career lead over his ninth seed opponent.
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8: 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You're with Gazman.
9: Oh, it's another great day to be alive. Another great day to tune into Joy 94.9. Thank you to the smooth tones and, travelled sound of Stevie B. You can catch his travel show on Saturdays at noon. Welcome to the Gazman's afternoon delight of Australia's most uplifting music mix. It's just for you. Around about 1:30, we'll go gardening and see what's happening there in the winter gardens of Melbourne and elsewhere. And then round about about 3 o'clock, we'll have a chat with Damien, find out what those country cousins are up to. Right now, though, grab that toasty, put the toaster on, and let's enjoy a lunchtime of all Aussie music. Now, we've got plenty of artists lined up. With a little bit of a queer bent, and that's what we do here at Joy, because that's the way we like it. Brisbane-based singer-songwriter and queer person Makey is going to start us off with a track called So Tonight We'll Dance. Have a listen to the words of it. It's about sort of going to a club and eyeing that particular person off and thinking, oh, please be with me. And we've got Vassie, Kid Alexander and Disco Montego, all happening right here at Joy 94.9. Tonight.

0: Got the Gazman right here on Joy 94.9. That was Kid Alexander and from Northern New South Wales, and very nice indeed. We've got Disco Montego headed by Katie Underwood coming up next, and then a repeat offender, so to speak. That's Stiller, and this is a song about trying to end a relationship after several attempts. I think we've all been there at one stage or another. Okay, continuing the fantastic music is the Blessed Madonna with Kylie Minogue. Interesting little edge of Saturday night. How was your Saturday night? Goodness me, it was a great weekend for me. I had a great time. Alexia in the mix as well. Plenty of great hits. Plenty of great reasons to stay tuned to Joy 94.9.
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4: Hi, I'm Charlotte, and Katie Underwood made me. You're on Joy.

0: Oh, very nice indeed. That's our Kylie with the Blessed Madonna. No, it's not that Madonna. It's a non-binary American DJ and producer who has a regular Saturday night program on the BBC Radio 6 Music. And that's the first collaboration with those two. And I love it. Nice thumping beat behind the whole thing there. Bag Raiders and Meg Mac up next. And Bag Raiders, Sydney-based. And Chris Stacey and Jack Glass are the two people there. Greg Gould, our own Greg Gould, and a lovely friend of Joy, out and proud Australian singer, is up with a bit of a hurricane. And Carla Weber, don't tell me.
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0: With the Gazman on Joy 94.9. That was Carla Weaver, and they are Sydney-based singer-songwriter, musician, producer, very talented person there, and that's their first solo single, so it's their debut solo single. Isaiah's up next, and Isaiah was a little bit of a remix of the 2017 Eurovision Song Contest entry, and Book's Kid up after that, and then a temper trap from 2010. You're with the Gazman. Thank you.
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1: Dabakam recording. Quap weird.

0: Great to hear that track again. The Temper Trap from 2010 and Sweet Disposition. Now, I've got a message from Andy. Thank you, Andy, for your message. And he says, afternoon, Gazman. Another beautiful day here in Melbourne town. And he's enjoying the tunes very much. So am I. Some good tracks and some excellent ones coming up as well. And we've got plenty of things happening, and look at the time. 7 minutes to one. We've nearly finished the Aussie lunchtime hour, but you can still keep eating your lunch. That's fine.
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0: is Joy Daytimes, Australia's most uplifting music mix. You're with Gazman.
1: Hey, that's me, and there's you. Thank you for tuning in to Joy 94.9, where you get some fantastic music, very uplifting music, and that the. I've got a list of tracks here which I'm certain that you will enjoy, because I know I will. Ethan is going to start up, being a little bit responsible, and Auckland-born and now Sydney-based. We've got Daya and Elby and the Naked and the Famous. You wouldn't want to be naked this morning. It was a bit chilly, wasn't it? Tristan sent me in a message showing me what it's like in Colac this morning around about 11 o'clock, and the fog was still around. We had a little bit of a misty start to this morning in Melbourne town as well. It was 3 degrees when my alarm went off. I'm very reluctant to get out of bed, but did so, and here I am enjoying the Joy Studios and your pleasant company as well. Let's go with the music now. This is Ethan. He's being very responsible. Hola.

0: track by Marlon Holstad, and also known as DJ Daddy Trance. And I've certainly got the trance mood with that one. And the track was called Breathe. 5 seconds of Summer coming up next with a track that they covered from an American band. See if you can remember who it was. It was way back in 1980. And 5 seconds of Summer are going to do their version of it. And I think it's pretty good. Luca George, Blusher, BB Rexa, Sneaky Sound System, all in the mix for your most uplifting music mix this afternoon, right here on
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0: Sounds like a very Melbourne song, 5 Seconds of Summer. Mm-hmm. The original from that track was the American band called The Romantics and What I Like About You. Now, I got a lovely message from Andy. Thank you so much. Another beautiful day in here in Melbourne town, and Andy is enjoying the music as well. And from Robbie from Mornington. Oh, imagine being a bit fresh in Mornington this morning down the Mornington Peninsula. Warm winter greetings, he says, to you from down on the peninsula. Brilliant, clear blue skies and a brisk walk. Yes, it would be a brisk walk this morning. And he's enjoying the Gazman's afternoon delight of music. Misspelling there, which was corrected. He called me the gas man. Maybe too many onions.
1: 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Okay.

0: Blusher there with a great new hit and Last Man Standing. That's not you. You're on Joy. And we've got Bebe Rexha up next with a new religion. I think we have enough religions, don't you? Anyway, we've got Sneaky Sound System from 2007 after that. Looking forward to that one as well. And Henry Camomile. Be nice and soothing, wouldn't it? And a bit later in the hour, Joyce the Barn.
1: 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Joy.org.au.
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0: What a lovely afternoon in Melbourne town to be in the garden. You probably need a cardigan or something on, but very nice indeed. Actually, don't forget to slip, slop and slap, because the sun does also be damaging in winter time. You've got a bird of paradise plant. Yeah, it's quite popular, especially around Melbourne town and through the many coastal areas of Australia. They're actually a clump-forming structural plant. They're from South Africa, which means it does well with places with light frosts. So I've got one on my balcony. It doesn't flower because I haven't got that much sun that comes onto my balcony. So it does need a bit of full sun and maybe part shade, but not the full shade that I've got with my south-facing balcony there. And they got this beautiful bird-like flower heads, hence the name. And they are pretty good long-lasting cut blooms for winter flower arrangements. Now, they grow in very well-drained soil, as I mentioned, full sun or part sun. Now, you need to prune off the dead growth regularly and give it a feed in springtime with a slow release. So not just now. Doesn't really need it now because it's in a bit of a winter fade, and the yellow flowered form is called Mandela's Gold, and that one's occasionally available. Now, there's a few things you can do in the garden right now. You can dig, if you've got lamb's ears, you can dig those up and get rid of those rotting centres, break them apart, get rid of the mushy bits, they're a bit yucky, aren't they, and get the root-bearing selections and put them in some well-drained soil, and you've got more lamb's ears. Very nice. Nice little furry, fuzzy sort of leaves on them too. Now, you need to trim dead flower stalks and prune the untidy leaves, especially for the yucca plants, and so they won't be so yucca. Plant bare-rooted fruiting and flowering trees now. Of course, you've pre-prepared everything for the hole to put them in, and like with the fertilizer and water and all that sort of thing. Now, hanging baskets of winter-blooming zycocactus in semi-shaded areas, that'd be great, wouldn't it? As long as they're well away from any outdoor lights, that could reduce the flowering. Now, if you enjoy pansies, I've enjoyed a few pansies in my time, you can plant the seedlings now, and you'll get reliable colour right through the season. And you can stretch the wildlife-friendly netting taut over a frame around the deciduous magnolias, and that will protect the flower buds. And if just have a look at your garden beds and see if they need a bit of forking. They need to aerate the garden beds a little bit so the rain can get in. That'd be nice too. Remember, a plant is a breath of fresh air. You enjoy your garden, no matter what the size.
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0: Oh, you're going to love Act Two. Indeed, that's Emmy and A Night at the Opera. Very nice indeed. I've been to a few operas in my time and I enjoy that spectacle as well. Medusa and Henry Chamomile coming up. Don't Want to Go Home. And it was actually performed at the 2026 Paralympics opening ceremony in Verona. Laureen, speaking of very nice things coming on. I was just thinking of... Eurovision, that was what I'm thinking of. And we've got Troy Sivan. He's Blooms.
1: Tenors on, tenors up. Joy.
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0: else. With the Gaz Band here on Joy 94.9, and that group of people was Cargo, Khalid and Griffin, Saving My Love. Going to finish off the hour. Yes, it's nearly 1 o'clock, 7 minutes, nearly, well past 1 o'clock. It's nearly 2 o'clock, and it's 8 minutes to 2. Hang on, 7 minutes to 2, and I've got a couple of great songs to finish up the hour with. One from Jazzy and Chris Lorenzo called Invisible. Hello, you there? No, okay. And also a classic track from Deborah Harry, and I think I've sung that song a few times before. Listen out for it.
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0: 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You're with Gazman.
1: Gazman is here and in the room, in the building. And goodness me, look at this amazing lineup of music we've got for you. With Kid Laroi and a track called Pieces, Gwen Stefani from 2005, and Erica Padilla as well. Got a Harry Styles track a bit later on, as well as Jonas Brothers, so plenty of great reasons to stay tuned to Joy 94.9. Right now though, Jennifer Hudson, remember me? I'm the Gazman.

0: like it. That's Erica Padilla. Used to be with the group called Siren Society. And that's their latest hit, so that's very nice. Harry Styles. And yes, very nice indeed. American Girls. And then we've got Freya Ridings and Rule with Faking Smiles. Sounds like me when I used to be in hospitality.
1: Turn us on. Joy.
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0: faking smiles there with Ruel, and sometimes we do sort of fake the smile. You just never know what's behind the smile, so never assume. All right, the Ruel, by the way, England-born, Australia-raised, and now based in Australia, and charted very well in the US and South Korea, and sold out tours right across the Americas and Asia, so very popular, a young person is Ruel. Coming up next, we've got the Jonas Brothers. Speaking of gorgeous, oh dear me, no time to talk, actions. And we've got Meek as well, and Tiesto, Brianna Grace.
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0: it hurts. More vivid and worse, what I feel I deserve. Yeah, cause I feel way too fabulous.
1: Oh, and you are fabulous, because you've tuned into the fabulous Joy 94.9. That was Meek. That's M-E-E-K, and not to be confused with Mika, which is M-I-K-A, and that's coming up next, a track from 2007, can't believe that's 19 years old, Sonny Federa and Libyanka, Let Me Be In Your Arms. Oh, then see ya.
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0: Lead single from the latest album by Slater and Madion, a track called Fire Away. The album is called Victory. Jet Blighton up next, needing a break. I think it could be time for a break. Bit of a coffee break. It's nearing 3 o'clock. Well, it's 10 minutes to three. So anytime's a good time for coffee for me, though not too many. Otherwise, I might... Yeah, anyway.
1: Joy!
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Jet Blyton there, and Jet Blyton from Canberra, actually, and enjoying the queer Canberra-based highlights there. There is actually a gay club in Canberra, I've been told. Couldn't find it, but anyway, it's there somewhere. We're going to finish up with a track from Tina Turner, and it's dedicated to you, because you are the best, because you're listening to Joy 94.9.

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1: You are indeed with the Gazman, right here on Joy 94.9. Time for the afternoon coffee, tea, whatever you want to drink, really. And what? Now, a lot of people have just coffee. Me, I like a little bit of... I don't have sugar with my coffee. I have a long black. And so I like a little bit of sweetness to go with it, but not the sugar in the coffee. So I have the sugar in a lovely piece of cake or biscuit. So what do you like with your coffee? Do you like coffee and cake or just coffee on its own? And what sort of coffee do you like? Or is it tea? Or is it green tea? Or is it a herbal drink of any sort? I think we need a winter warmer, don't we? Especially here in Melbourne, where it's a little bit cool. So what's your favourite coffee drink? And what do you have with your coffee? Give me a text on 0427JOY949. You're with the Gazman, Joy. Deborah Cox now, absolutely not. And You're the Voice by Mashton Kutcher. Interesting. Sun Freaks as well.

0: Sun Freaks there with a track called Counting Down the Days. Now, I tell you what, I am counting down the days because on Sunday night at 6 p.m, that's Sundays at 6, I'm hosting a new program. And it's all about celebrating love. Indeed. So it's called Love Out Loud, and it's especially for the rainbow community. Now, the way it works is you send in a request or a song or a poem or a bit of prose, whatever's meaningful for you and your loved one, and we play it out loud Sunday nights at 6. Now, the loved one can be a partner, it can be a friend, it can be chosen family, anyone that is in your love area. So that's... You can email right now, actually. We've just set it up, and it's loveoutloud@joy.org.au. And that's happening this coming Sunday night, 6 o'clock. So loveoutloud@joy.org.au.
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1: We are better together because you've tuned into Joy 94.9 and we've got some fantastic hits as well. Next track is by George and it's called Pretty Girls. And yeah, hello to the pretty girls and hello to all the others as well. You don't have to be a pretty girl to be relevant. And it's all about that sort of that image of the pretty girls, this song coming up. And I think it's quite relevant. Crush Club after that and then Switch Disco with Declan McKenna with a track called Brazil. Oh, where all the nuts come from.

0: Switch Disco with Declan McKenna and a track called Brazil. Very good indeed. Declan McKenna, by the way, a queer English singer and songwriter. Danny Macchio up next, and Happy For You. I'm happy for you too. And Charlie's going to bite my tongue. Oh, cheeky boy.
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0: 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And yes, Simon J, it's a little bit of that sort of dedication sort of program with a bit of a bent to it, shall we say, and it's for the queer community. 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

0: Charlie there, and Charlie is from Sydney, and they're a queer Sydney-based singer-songwriter, and the track was called Bite My Tongue. Sometimes we just have to, don't we? Look at the tracks lined up for us now. Lady Gaga is next, and we're going a little bit of a nostalgic trip to the 90s, that's the 1990s, with the Mavises. Remember the Mavises? Oh, gorgeous. And Cher, how classic can you get? You're with the Gazman right here on Joy 94.9, and speaking of different shows, I wasn't, but I am now. Robbie from Mornington says, a new show. Woohoo! Good news. Good luck. Good times. And they're looking forward to it. Talking about Love Out Loud, which is the program I'll be comparing on Sunday nights at 6 p.m. And it's celebrating love in the queer community. And you can send in a song. You can send in a bit of prose or a poem about your loved one. A song that could be just for you. Just for you and your loved one. Then a loved one doesn't have to be a partner, could be a family member, could be a good friend, could be chosen family, all that sort of thing. So you can text in, rather email in a request if you want to. It's loveoutloud@joy.org.au, and I'll attempt to play your song on Sunday night at 6.
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0: Oh, great to hear that track again from Cher, the one and only, the immortal Cher. I think she's had some work done. Anyway, Becky Hill's next with Hands On Me. And Dua Lipa, then The Nice Chin. So we've got plenty of great hits in the last 13 minutes of the hour. So Drive's coming up at 4 o'clock, and there's the news, rather, and then Warren will be hosting your drive home or wherever you are. You might be in the home office, or you might be somewhere else and just travelling to the kitchen. So we'll guide you there and entertain you along the way. You're with the Gaz Man right now on Joy 94.9.
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0: One. That was from 2016, actually. It goes back a couple of years now. That's about it from me today. I'm going to leave you with a couple of tracks, one by Vanessa Chin, and it's called New Woman. No comment. And a track you might have heard before by Human Nature called Deja Vu. Get it? Heard before? I'll get off air in a moment. What a joy it has been, actually, to bring Australia's most uplifting music mix to you this afternoon, right here on Joy 94.9. Best music, best listeners. Thanks for tuning in and for your messages. I'm the Gazman. Stay tuned for Wazza with Drive. You be good to yourself. You bloody well deserve it.
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4: Good afternoon, I'm Laura Devoy. Chinese state media is reporting Beijing has conducted a ballistic missile test in the South Pacific. It says a dummy warhead was used in the test, which was launched from a submarine and landed in designated waters. Foreign Minister Penny Wong says the federal government was notified of the planned test. Speaking before it occurred, she said Australia regarded it as destabilising.
5: Australia is being clear that this proposed test is in the context of a rapid military build-up by China, which is lacking in the transparency and reassurance as to intent that the region expects.
4: Live streaming platform Kick has defended its response to reported content. Tiat Un Ui from EasyGo Group, which owns Kick, today fronted the Royal Commission into Anti-Semitism and Social Cohesion. He said a large number of complaints Kick receives about content are false alarms. When asked why Kick has lower rates of taking action against complaints than other social media sites, he told the inquiry the platform's measures and processes were adequate.
6: The measures range from improving the type of AI tools that we have, doubling the moderation team as of 12 months ago, ensuring that we have a quick turnaround time, taking down content promptly, ensuring that they don't resurface. There's a raft of measures and processes that we've introduced.
4: A football club in Victoria has raised concerns about the use of cricket grounds. A young teacher is in end-of-life care after suffering critical head injuries during an Australian rules football game in Melbourne's North on Saturday. Nathan Fitzgerald knocked heads with another player before hitting his head on a cricket pitch. Cricket ovals often double as football grounds at community level, with pitches covered by a small layer of grass. The Epping Football Netball Club president Luke DeVincentis says given the risk of injury, it's something that needs to be considered going forward. Western Australia's longest-serving lower house MP Paul Papalia has announced his retirement from state parliament. Mr Papalia was first elected in 2007 and has been responsible for numerous portfolios, including most recently corrective services, emergency services, defence industries, veterans, racing and gaming.
7: As a minister, I've had the good fortune to work alongside exceptional people in my ministerial staff, my electorate staff, public servants, industry leaders and colleagues across government. I'd like to thank everyone I've worked with and acknowledge all your hard work, honesty and at times tolerance of my demanding nature.
4: Mr Papalia's resignation will trigger a by-election in the electorate of Secret Harbour. The Australian Space Agency says several objects found at a beach near Ingham in Queensland appear to be pressure vessels from a space launch vehicle. The agency says the location and characteristics of the objects are consistent with debris from a foreign rocket body that recently re-entered the atmosphere from orbit. Authorities have assessed the objects and determined them to be safe. Turning to sport, Belgium is fuming after FIFA overturned American striker Phalarin Balogun's suspension. The 25-year-old was shown a red card in the USA's round of 32 match against Bosnia and Herzegovina, meaning he would miss the round of 16 game against Belgium. President Donald Trump reportedly called FIFA three times before the suspension was overturned. The Royal Belgium Football Association says it was astonished by the decision, which it claimed was in direct contradiction to competition regulations.
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9: It is 4 minutes past four. Welcome to Joy Drive. Warren Andrew here. Thank you so much for joining us this afternoon. Hope you had a good weekend. Two, on the show today, what if the biggest regrets in life aren't the decisions we made, but the ones we never really chose. Before five, we're talking about why our brains make life-changing decisions so much harder than they need to be. Also, Sarah Webb will join us with the space news. Imagine planting seeds that have been to the International Space Station and they're growing. I'd be worried what they're going to turn into. Also, if Australia's ski season keeps looking like this, could it be time to rethink what a mountain holiday even looks like? And could a needle-free spray make the difference in a life-threatening allergic emergency? And why are severe allergic reactions becoming so much more common? We'll find out about that. That's coming up next. Lots to talk about. You can join in the conversation. 0427 569 949 or email onair@joy.org.au.

0: be Justin friends. Bieber, friends on Joy Drive. It's 8 minutes past four. Gary.
1: That's me.
0: I've kept you back because you've got some exciting news, and I love this news. Tell us what it is.
1: Well, speaking of love, it is a love program, and we're celebrating love in the rainbow community, and it's a new show called yep. Love Out Loud.
0: Love Out Loud. I love it. And what's it? What's the premise? How's it work?
1: It works by you, the listener, sending in a request for a love song or a poem. It might be a bit of prose as well. Something that's meaningful for you and your loved one.
0: I love that. So I used to listen to the radio as a kid and listen to the love songs and dedications.
1: Yep.
0: And they'd ring up. So it's effectively like that.
1: It's a bent version of that, you might say.
0: And yes. The theme song?
1: It's One by Wings from a long time ago.
0: I love this one. This is Silly Love Songs. So it 6 is. O'clock on a Sunday.
1: 6 o'clock Sunday.
0: Which Sunday?
1: Right. This coming
0: this
1: Sunday.
0: This coming Sunday.
1: Yep.
0: So we could be coming home from somewhere on the weekend.
1: Yep.
0: Listening to the love songs coming out of your mouth.
1: And you could be having an anniversary with your loved one and having a lovely dinner at home. And we could play a song just for you.
0: I love it, Gary. I'm going to be listening to you on Sunday. Can we play a love song?
1: We can indeed.
0: Do you remember this one? Daniel Bedingfield? If you're not the one, then why does turn it up. Thanks, Gary. I look forward to it. 6 p.m. Sundays on Joy.
1: Thanks, Warren.

0: Daniel Bedingfield. If you're not the one, if you like that sort of love song, tune in to Gary, 6 p.m. starting on Sunday night. I can't wait for that. Coming up next, could a needle-free spray make the difference in a life-threatening allergic emergency? Stick around.
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2: 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The Melbourne Star Observer. 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
1: Imagine you're watching someone having a severe allergic reaction and every second matters. But in that moment, would you know what to do? And if the person who's supposed to use an adrenaline injector is terrified of needles, could that hesitation cost valuable time? Well, there's a new needle-free adrenaline nasal spray. It's now available on the PBS, giving Australians another option to treat anaphylaxis. And joining us is Professor Connie Katilaris, Professor of Immunology and Allergy and Spokesperson for Allergy and Anaphylaxis Australia. Connie, welcome to Drive.
2: Thank you, Warren.
1: Let's start with the condition itself. What exactly is anaphylaxis, and how quickly can it go from someone feeling okay to becoming a life-threatening emergency?
2: Sure. So anaphylaxis is the most severe form of an allergic reaction, and unfortunately, it can cause death. It involves more than one body system, such as the skin, the respiratory, cardiovascular, and gastrointestinal systems. Symptoms can include things such as difficulty breathing with swelling of the tongue, swelling or tightness in the throat, change in your voice, persistent coughing or wheeze, dizziness to the point of collapse, generalized itching and hives. And this can be quite catastrophic. It can come on within minutes of being exposed to the allergen to which that person's allergic. But we say, you know, within 1 to 2 hours of exposure, but most particularly when food is the allergen, happens within minutes.
1: Now, I understand that we're already, we've got one of the highest rates of anaphylaxis in the developed world, and the numbers are still climbing. Why are we seeing so many more severe allergic reactions than perhaps a few years ago?
2: Well, I think the answer to that's very complicated. Hopefully, we are starting to turn that around, and that's because we do have revised guidelines for early infant feeding. So, you know, 20 years ago, people were advised if they had high risk of allergy to avoid the so-called common allergenic foods. And we realised about 10 years ago that that advice was not correct. And in fact, avoidance in early infancy would lead more to sensitisation rather than to tolerance. So now the early infant feeding guidelines do advise the introduction of all foods, including the so-called allergenic foods like milk, egg, peanut and so on, within 4 to 6 months of age as the baby's ready to accept. And that is starting to change the prevalence we see in food allergy.
1: Connie, how do we know if an allergic reaction is going to progress to something like anaphylaxis? Like, let's say we're, you know, starting to get a bit of itchy skin or something. What are the signs that we should think, you know what, this is a bit, you know, more than an antihistamine, I need to get to emergency now?
2: Sure. Well, it's very good to make this point because you don't know. If somebody's had an allergic reaction before and they've now had an accidental exposure to their allergen, they're starting to react, you have to assume that that is going to escalate, but you can't tell at that very early time. So that's why our anaphylaxis allergy plans are staged. So if somebody is starting to react and they're itchy and got a few hives, we say take an antihistamine, but be aware of where your adrenaline device is and have it on hand. If you start to progress to having more difficulties, then do not hesitate, use the adrenaline.
1: We're chatting with Professor Connie Katilaris about anaphylaxis and why it's becoming more common and what the new PBS-listed adrenaline nasal spray could mean for people living with severe allergies. Let's talk about that. We often associate emergency allergy treatment with an adrenaline injector. Tell us about this needle-free spray. I imagine it's welcome news for most people.
2: Yes, so as you say, for decades we have had available devices for people to carry if they are at risk of an anaphylactic reaction, and they have served us well. But as you mentioned in your introduction, some people have a real needle phobia. Others are very hesitant to know whether they should use it or not because it's an injection. And some, particularly teenagers, find carrying it around a great inconvenience and an embarrassment. So the advent of having adrenaline in an alternative needle-free form, which is what has been approved by the PBS just last week, is a real bonus for some, but not all. So basically, it means we now have a choice. People can decide whether they will carry their traditional auto-injector that they have confidence in or perhaps have used in the past and found it useful. But those that are hesitant, those that hate carrying it, may want to try the new nasal adrenaline. Obviously, lots of studies have been done to show that absorption of the adrenaline in this form is just as effective as injectable adrenaline. So people can have confidence that it is going to work when they need it.
1: If, Connie, yeah, let's say, you know, we need to administer adrenaline via the nasal spray or the injector to someone. It's not finished then, is it? We still need to get them to emergency. Is that right?
2: Absolutely. It doesn't matter which device you use. The advice is always once you've used the dose, call the ambulance and go to hospital. And the reason for that is the adrenaline is rather short acting and it may not be enough if the symptoms start to increase again and you need to be somewhere where more adrenaline can be administered and that you have an observation period to ensure that you're going to settle completely.
1: And if someone's sort of interested in perhaps finding out some more information for about the spray, what would you say to them? Where can they go first?
2: Do have a chat with your allergy specialist or your GP. There's a lot of information out there now. The ASCIA, that's the Australasian Society of Clinical Immunology and Allergy website, has information on it, and so does Allergy and Anaphylaxis Australia. So any of those websites will help them, but having a chat to the specialist or GP will also be helpful and will probably be able to demonstrate one of the devices for you.
1: Connie, great to chat with you. Thanks for sharing it with us today.
2: Thank you.
1: Thank you. That was Professor Connie Katilaris, Professor of Immunology and Allergy at the University of Sydney and also spokesperson for Allergy and Anaphylaxis Australia. For more information about severe allergies, anaphylaxis and treatment options, you can visit allergyfacts.org.au.
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0: bit of steps to lift you up on a Monday. Joy Drive, 25 minutes past four. Coming up, we're going to talk about big decisions in life. What if the biggest regrets in life aren't the decisions that we made, but the ones we never really chose? You know how those big life moments, a new job, sometimes they just happen. You might move somewhere, you didn't necessarily want to do it or whatever, it just happened. What if they are the ones that we regret and the ones that we choose are the good ones? We're going to find out about it, about why our brains make life-changing decisions so much harder than they need to be. It's going to be fascinating. That's coming up before 5 o'clock today, only on Drive.
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Delta Goodrum. Tomorrow, Susie Wrong joins me on the radio. We're watching Teach You a Lesson, which you can get on Netflix. It's a Korean drama. Watch it tonight. 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

0: Ed Sheeran. Coming up on Joy Drive, we're talking about those crossroads in life. You know, the moments where one decision changes everything. Maybe you took the leap, maybe you played it safe, or maybe you still wonder, what if? I've got a few of those what if decisions, I reckon, in my life. Well, what's the biggest life-changing decision that you've ever made? And looking back now, would you make the same choice again? Or do you still think about the road you didn't take? Get in touch. We want to hear from you. We're going to be talking about it next.
1: 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Joy Drive.

0: takes me back to a time when perhaps the biggest life decisions were still in front of us. Now it's the other way around. We're asking you, what's the biggest life-changing decision you've ever made? And looking back now, would you make the same choice again, or do you still think about the road you didn't take? Text us 0427 569 949. Chris in Preston says, quit my office job at 45 and became a teacher. Best thing I ever did. It's really satisfying quitting your office job, isn't it, Chris? I love that. I did it once. This one here from Shane in Wodonga says, I spent a lot of my life in what-if mode. I'm facing a really tough decision now, which if I'd done it a long time ago, life could have been very different. It's made tougher by the fact that it's probably going to blindside the other person it affects. That's Shane from Wodonga. I hope that goes okay, Shane. And Michelle in Geelong says, I stayed in a relationship because leaving seemed too hard. 5 years later, I realized I'd chosen comfort over happiness. I eventually left, but I wish I'd been braver sooner. So get in touch like Chris, Michelle, and Shane, 0427 569 949. What's the biggest life-changing decision you've ever made? And looking back now, would you make the same choice again?
1: Joy Drive family, get in touch.
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1: Should I leave my job, maybe move into state, have kids, end a relationship, buy the house, stay where I am? Some decisions can change the entire course of our lives, and the pressure to get them right can leave us stuck for months, sometimes years. Well, new research suggests the way we think about these decisions might actually be making them harder than they need to be. Well, joining us is Associate Professor Adrian Camilleri from the University of Technology in Sydney, who's been researching what separates the big life decisions people later celebrate from the ones we regret. Adrian, welcome back.
2: Thank you for having me.
1: Why do the really big life decisions seem so much harder than the everyday ones?
2: Well, a couple of reasons. One is that they're so rare. They don't come along very often, which means we don't have an opportunity to learn from our past mistakes. So that's one reason. Another is that they are life-changing, right? They can often influence not only what your life is going to look like, but those around you. For example, if you get married or have children, and often it's quite difficult to undo them, to take them back. So once we commit to a big life decision, it's almost impossible to go back.
1: I feel like for a lot of my life, I just sort of, you know, didn't make a conscious decision at all. I just sort of drifted into the next stage of life, whatever that was. I mean, why can that happen so easily? And what are the risks of letting life's biggest decision sort of happen by default?
2: Yeah, we call that drifting. And I did hear that from a number of people. You know, they had families, they had houses, they had careers. And when I asked them, you know, how did you make these decisions? They said, oh, I didn't really ever sit down and make the decisions. It just kind of, you know, happened to me. And I'm like, well, at some point you must have decided something because you have all of these things. And I guess the concern is that if you don't spend the time making these decisions sort of explicitly, you can find yourself in a situation where you kind of think, well, how did I get here? And is this really where I want to be? And if you end up regretting where you are, you know, it might come down to this, well, if I had just thought about it a little bit more, you know, a few years ago, maybe I wouldn't be in this situation.
1: What some of us seem, you know, more, you know, don't want to take bigger risks than others. When does that sort of set up? Is that when you're a kid, you sort of become, you know, more prone to taking risks than perhaps, you know, less risky decisions?
2: Yeah, so academics spend a lot of time thinking about risks and risk tolerance, and you know, everyone has a different threshold for the degree to which they're willing to take that leap. And it's shaped by both genetics, you know, we're born with it, but it's also shaped by how we're brought up, you know, where we live, where we, you know, are we in a society that has a safety net, or are you somewhere where if you make a mistake, there's not going to be that family support? So it's a combination of both of those, as well as your own past experience with taking risky decisions and how they turned out.
1: Adrian, if we look at sort of where we are now, we might, you know, be wanting to make a huge life decision. We're thinking about our current situation, but once the decision's made and we go on that path, whatever it is, I mean, it's going to sort of play out over a longer time, isn't it? Is that something that we tend to do? We make a decision now, but really it's for a different time and we could be a different person then?
2: Yeah, that's another factor when making a big life decision, is that the person that we're choosing from, our future self, is often going to be quite different from the person who's doing the choosing right now. You know, for example, you know, choosing to have children, becoming a parent, really changes your core values. And so it's very difficult to try to predict, you know, what do I want in the future when you're going to be thinking about a completely different person. And so I think from that perspective, it's often useful to speak to others who have made that decision before you and try to get a sense of, you know, what are their values and how are they judging a good and a bad decision.
1: So it's the opposite of, you know, we're often told, you know, what would you say to your younger self? It's like, what would you say to your older self?
2: Yeah, that's right. You know, in my study where I surveyed about 650 people, I asked them to tell me about their 10 biggest decisions up until this point, but then I also asked them to tell me to predict what they thought their 10 biggest decisions were going to be in the future. And that was interesting because it allowed me to compare, you know, say those who are 30 years old with those who are 40 years old. And, you know, what do the 30-year-olds predict is going to happen in the next 10 years versus what do the 40-year-olds tell me happened in the last 10 years? And you know, there is some overlap in those predictions. There is like a general life script where things tend to happen in order. But there are also a number of decisions that people just can't predict or didn't expect would be such a big thing down the road.
1: When we make decisions, you know, we often say, you know, it's either yes or no, or I'm going to stay here, I'm going to go there. And, you know, there's one clear choice or not. Is that a bit of a trap that we can fall into? Are we perhaps closing down possibilities of, you know, or closing down other possibilities?
2: Yeah, that is a big one. So we often construe these decisions as basically having two

0: called the vanishing options test. And this is the idea that you ask yourself, well, what would I do if none of these current choices were allowed? So take the one or two that you're considering off the table, and suddenly you have to think about alternative paths that maybe weren't on your radar initially.
1: I felt my anxiety go up then, being presented with these alternatives. But what a great thing to do. Angela in Ballarat says, sold the house, packed the car, moved interstate with two kids and no jobs. Everyone thought we'd lost it. We were terrified, and it ended up being the best decision our family ever made. Do you find a lot of people say that? I know with big decisions that I've had to make, often I'm nervous about it, but I always land on my feet, and I find most people tend to. What do you think?
0: Yeah, that's right. I mean, when I ask people to what extent do they regret many of these decisions, even when these decisions, you know, turned out to lead them to unfortunate outcomes, sometimes even in jail, often they said they wouldn't take those decisions back because that was part of their life experience that led them to become the person that they were today. And they like the person they are today, and they had to go through those tough times. And also, like, there's a study that professor of economics did in the US where he asked people who were considering, they were stuck on a choice, and there were about 20,000 people who signed up for this study, and he just flipped a coin for them. And basically, the people agreed to do what the coin said. If the coin said stick with the current option, they'd stick. And if the coin said, well, jump to the other option, change your circumstances, then go ahead and do that. And then he followed them up 6 months later to ask them to what extent they thought they had made the right decision, or whether the coin had made the right decision in this case. And it turned out that those who were told by the coin that they should change, that they should take the leap, they ended up being happier 6 months later. So it does lead us to think that we do lean a little bit too heavily on maintaining the status quo and a little bit too tentative when it comes to making a change.
1: I had a opportunity, Adrian, to start up a business with a friend of mine many, many years ago. And I decided, you know, I was sick of my professional career. I wanted to do some radio work. And now this business is like a multi-million dollar business. But just on what you're saying, I've got no regrets because I love what I do. But, you know, I could have been part owner of this business and been a multimillionaire, but wouldn't have the satisfaction. So no regrets.
0: There you go. Yeah. Again, it just life experiences and a lot of good outcomes, right? And also, what is the goal? Is it to be happy, or is it to have, you know, an interesting, diverse life? And for many people, just having different experiences is good enough.
1: Let's talk about testing the waters where that's possible. How would you go about doing that for major life decisions?
0: Yes, like I said, it's tough with big life decisions because they come so rarely. But in some cases, it is possible to just sample around the edges, we'll say. So, you know, before having children, maybe, you know, you could babysit a nephew or a niece. Or before moving to a new city, maybe you could move there for a month and take a bit of a sabbatical. Obviously, you can speak to those who have made the decision beforehand and don't tell them which way you're leaning. Try to get an independent opinion. And then, you know, people love sharing advice, so ask for advice. And yeah, there are different ways to get additional information, but of course it's never going to be the same thing as taking that leap.
1: But when you get that advice, Adrian, I mean, everyone seems to have an opinion. How do you know whose advice is worth listening to? And, you know, when people are projecting their anxiety onto you instead?
0: It's very tough. You know, one strategy when it's really hard to make a decision, and, you know, some people talk to me about making a pros and a cons list and sort of tallying up numbers, but that really doesn't work when you're comparing such different options, such as, you know, should I stay in my current job or should I move overseas and change careers, right? It's not something you can compare in a spreadsheet. One way that some people find beneficial is to think about the story with you at the center of your own story, your life. And think about 5, 10, 20 years from now, what do you want that story to be? Do you want it to be one of, you know, the entrepreneur who started a new business? Or do you want it to be of the parent who moved to rural New South Wales and had a great family life there? So think about the story, maybe, is a way to proceed with such a decision.
1: Tom in Richmond says, turned down a promotion, never regretted having dinner with my kids every night instead. And Dean says, I bought a rundown house. Everyone said it was a money pit.

0: And they weren't completely wrong, but no regrets. There you go, no regrets. And another one too saying, similar to you, my aunt's ex was on the ground floor of Baker's Delight, but left before it got big. Apparently, no regrets. There you go, Adrian. We often, people say, though, I wish I'd taken the chance. Are we naturally wired to stick with what's familiar, even when another path might make us happier?
1: Yeah, so we do, there's definitely a status quo bias. There's plenty of academic research on that. And when it comes to regrets, you know, we often do tend to see people regretting the thing that they didn't do. And often it's because, you know, they can envision all the good things that would have happened if they'd taken the other path. Of course, it's much more difficult to imagine all the bad things that would have happened if you'd taken the other path. It does remind me of a book by an Australian palliative caregiver, Bronnie Ware. She wrote a book called Five Regrets of the Dying.
0: Oh, wow.
1: She spent a lot of time with those who were dying, and she just asked them, you know, what are your big regrets? And the first one, which you know, always stuck with me, is I wish I'd had the courage to live a life true to myself, not that expected of me by others. You know, another one, I wish I just hadn't worked so hard. So it kind of links back to one of the callers I just spoke about. Yeah.
0: If someone's listening and they've been sitting on a huge decision for months, Adrian, maybe even years, what's the one piece of advice you'd give them to help move from thinking to actually, you know what, I'm going to take the leap and do whatever this decision is? What would you say to them?
1: Yeah, well, like I said, if you're sitting on the fence, and probably if you've been there for a long time, given that we have this status quo bias, it's probably the best advice I could give is to take that leap, or at least sample what life would be like if you did take that leap, because research shows that that's probably going to be a good outcome for you. Of course, there are lots of caveats with that general advice, but for those sitting on the fence, they typically should jump over the fence.
0: I love it. Adrian, thank you so much for joining us today on Drive.
1: No problem.
0: That was Associate Professor Adrian Camilleri from the University of Technology in Sydney. 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

0: 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National Radio News.
1: Good afternoon. I'm Laura Devoy. The Foreign Minister says China's testing of a ballistic missile in the South Pacific is destabilizing to the region. Chinese state media says a dummy warhead was launched from a submarine and landed in designated waters of the Pacific. The Australian and New Zealand governments were informed prior to the test. Speaking in Fiji today, Penny Wong said the test was in contradiction to the objectives of Pacific Island nations.
2: The Pacific Islands forum leaders have made clear that they want the Pacific to be an ocean of peace. We believe this test is inconsistent with that objective.
1: The Shadow Foreign Minister Ted O'Brien has also slammed the test as irresponsible.
3: This is not welcome news. I think it goes to a very clear contrast between what the People's Republic of China is looking at this region for compared to Australia.
1: Another suspected case of bird flu has been found in Western Australia. Australia's acting chief vet says testing confirmed a giant petrel found at Mullaloo Beach in Perth confirmed it was infected with H5 avian influenza but could not be sequenced further. It's the seventh migratory seabird to return a confirmed or presumed positive test. Five of them were found in WA, one in South Australia and one in New South Wales. Anyone who sees any dead or sick birds is urged to report them to the Emergency Animal Disease Hotline on 1800 675 888. The Western Australian Premier has thanked the state's longest-serving lower house MP for his dedication to WA. Paul Papalia today announced his retirement from politics. He spent nearly 20 years in Parliament as the member for Secret Harbour. Roger Cook says it was Mr Papalia's work as Corrective Services Minister that stands out the most.
4: I think it speaks to his great commitment and incredible life values that Paul was in the prison on Christmas Day visiting the inmates, talking to them about their experiences, and this few other people I can think of that would make that sort of commitment on a day so important to his family.
1: Turning to sport, England and Norway have booked spots in the quarterfinals of the FIFA World Cup. David Wilson has the latest.
5: England has defeated Mexico 3-2 despite being a man down for most of the second half. Jude Bellingham scored twice before Mexico reduced the gap just before half-time. Jarrell Kwanza was sent off in the 54th minute. Both teams later scored via a penalty, but England held on to win. Earlier, Erling Haaland scored a double as Norway beat Brazil 2-1. England and Norway will face each other in the quarters on Saturday.
1: And in rugby league, Ethan Strange has been cleared to take part in the State of Origin decider. The 21-year-old, who is expected to start on the bench for New South Wales, got through training today after rolling his ankle last week. To the weather, a fine day is forecast across most of the country tomorrow. Angus Hines from the Bureau of Meteorology says showers and large waves are expected along the New South Wales coast and parts of the Queensland coast.
6: Fine through inland and western parts of Queensland, maybe a shower in the very, very far west. And one other thing to note, some large waves. We've got a hazardous surf warning from Garrie down to the Gold Coast. For New South Wales, we will also have showers just blowing onshore from the ocean across eastern areas. It really could hit anyone to the eastern side of the Great Dividing Range. And yes, that means another showery day in Sydney, high of 18 degrees.
1: Cool and frosty mornings for the ACT, Victoria and Tasmania. A nice winter's afternoon in South Australia and a little warmer in Western Australia.
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8: Welcome back to Joy Drive. I'm Warren Andrew. Thanks for your company. Sarah Webb, our space expert astrophysicist, has sent some seeds up into space. They went up onto the space station. They've come back, and she's planting them. Do you reckon that's a horror movie in the making? Or is it good for science? We'll chat to Sarah. We'll find out about it. What if they start speaking to her? Oh, I've got so many questions. That's coming up this hour. Also, you a skier? What do you reckon of the Australian ski season? It didn't get off to a good start. They always say at the beginning of the ski season, oh, it's the best ever. It's going to be the best ever. What's happening? Are we going through just a bit of a bad patch, or is climate change changing the Alps forever? We're going to talk about that this hour. It's your drive show, so join in the conversation by texting 0427 569 949, email onair@joy.org. joyfm.com.au or message directly from the Joy app.
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1: Charlie XCX and Christine and the Queens, New Shapes on Joy Drive. It is 17 minutes past five. Coming up next, if Australia's ski season keeps looking like this, could it be time to rethink what a mountain holiday even looks like? We're going to talk about that next on Drive.
2: Joy Drive.
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1: One of my fondest memories as a kid was, as a family, we would go up to Mount Buffalo in northeast Victoria. And I was only 4 years old. And I remember thinking at first, oh, it's a cold, I hate it. But then I loved it. Skiing, snow skiing. Now you go up to Mount Buffalo and there's derelict lifts there. There's no snow hardly, maybe sometimes. I think there might be a bit of bushwalking or cross country. But it's really sad because it's all melted. And slowly as a family, we progressed to different ski resorts. You know, we didn't have money. We had the basic gear. We'd have Vegemite sandwiches underneath some shelter for lunch. But it was fun. And it was something that we looked forward to every single school holidays. And for a lot of families, the school holidays and the snow just go together. But if you've looked at the webcams lately, and I looked last week, I think I saw Mount Buller and Mount Hotham, and there was this tiny patch of snow. I believe it's a little bit better now, but it's been a pretty disappointing start to the season. So what happens when a town's biggest tourism draw simply doesn't turn up? Is this just one bad winter, or is it a sign that alpine regions need to reinvent themselves? Well, joining us is Swinburne tourism expert, Dr. Ryan Jopp. Ryan, welcome to Drive.
2: Thanks very much, Warren. Great to be here.
1: Now, a lot of people have been looking forward to the snow these school holidays, only to find there's barely any of it. How unusual is this? I mean, I remember, you know, we've had periods of bad seasons, but is this more unusual than those periods?
2: Look, I think the answer probably depends on who you ask here. I think certainly we've had some poor starts to the season, and June is not often the most reliable month, but this has not been the greatest start to a season, that's for sure. But there's still a long way to go, and I think, you know, sort of many in the industry will still be hopeful that we'll get some, you know, dumps of snow in the not-too-soon future and still get a decent season for the year.
1: When we think about alpine towns, like Bright comes to mind, for example, we automatically think skiing and snowboarding, or even Mount Beauty, which is further closest to Falls Creek. Is that way of thinking becoming a problem in itself? We're associating them with being alpine towns and with snow?
2: Yeah, look, it could be, Warren. I think, you know, there is this sort of idea that they need to diversify the sort of tourism product. And we talk about this sort of the terminology being seasonal smoothing, where we can try to sort of spread out the sort of dependence a little bit, and, you know, instead of just having this peak season of only, you know, a couple of months potentially over the winter, that they're able to get tourists through all year round by offering different types of activities. And certainly in Bright, as you talked about, they've really sort of developed their mountain biking, and that's one of those sort of classic points in case.
1: But mountain biking, I mean, that's held up as the success story. What can other alpine destinations learn from that transformation, and what other sorts of things could they do other than mountain biking?
2: Well, first of all, if you look overseas, I think places like Whistler in Canada is a very famous example. I think they now get more tourists or more visitors over the summer months than they do in the winter, and they're really well known for, you know, alpine skiing, you know, Whistler Blackcomb. So I think there are sort of examples where this can be done and you can find sort of year-round attractions. So I think, you know, obviously utilising the ski lift is important. But just being able to bring people up and do sightseeing is probably not enough. So having different types of activities, we've seen things like mountain fun runs that they've done, food and wine festivals, things like this that you can have at different times of the year that can draw different types of tourists or visitors to these alpine regions.
1: Ryan, have you been at Whistler? Have you been on that glass bottom gondola that goes between the two mountains?
2: I have not. I have been there, but it was a long time ago before that. But look, I certainly have very similar memories to when you did the little introduction there with my father carrying all the, you know, the kids' skis and sort of tramping up and down the hills back to the resort, and some of my fondest memories as well. So look, I hope there is a future for the, you know, the sort of Victorian and the Australian ski sort of industry. And I think there will be. Obviously, they've had to adapt, and you know, there's a strong reliance on snow making in itself. But obviously, they, you know, there's a little irony in that, because that's quite sort of energy and sort of water intensive to produce the snow. And at the same time, we know that the snowfall is reducing, sort of, you know, it obviously fluctuates each, you know, season, but there is a general trend. I think it's about 3 weeks less, you know, 3 weeks shorter ski season than it was sort of 40, 50 years ago now.
1: And the snowmaking itself, I mean, we only need here in Australia a couple of degrees temperature rise, and that melts as well.
2: Yeah, absolutely. So they need to have the right conditions to be able to make the snow. It needs to be cold enough, but also needs to have the right sort of humidity in the air to allow us to even make the snow in the first place. And often then it can be a sort of a double blow then if it does rain. Rain can really sort of, as you, I'm sure you're aware, can really do some damage to the snowfall. So look, they've become really good at managing the snow, at making it whenever they can. And I saw that over the weekend they've been madly sort of making more snow while the conditions are appropriate for it. They also manage it, move it around and store it and sort of make sure that they're able to use what is available to the best sort of, you know, possible use.
1: Ryan, I mentioned Mount Buffalo in the introduction, and I remember that as a kid it was packed. That, you know, there were cars on either side of the road parked, and you had to walk to the two resorts. I think it was Cresta and Dingo Dell or something. And But now you go up there, and I don't know if the lifts are still there. It's been a couple of years since I've been up there, but it was really sad because it was just completely abandoned. In terms of investment in resorts, because of the situation here and the fact that we do have poor starts to the season and some poor seasons, are we seeing infrastructure start to decline and less investment in the resorts themselves?
2: That is a good question. I'm not totally aware of the situation in terms of investment, but I do know that there is still investment into the major ski resorts. So certainly in Victoria, with Mount Buller, Hotham and Falls Creek being the three major resorts. Where, you know, I know there's a large sort of six-person lift that was recently installed at Mount Buller. But for some of the smaller resorts, more that have a lower elevation, I think it's probably going to be, you know, increasingly difficult to get people to invest in those type of resorts. So I guess that's where that idea of becoming less dependent on the snow and having these other types of activities that will attract people to these regions becomes increasingly important.
1: We're chatting with Dr. Ryan Jopp about whether Australians' alpine towns need to become year-round destinations as snow seasons become less reliable. Ryan, if visitors start losing confidence that there'll be snow, is that one of the biggest long-term challenge for the industry, do you think?
2: Absolutely. I think, you know, we've already had, you know, always had variable seasons and, you know, and bad starts to this, but now everyone's on social media and you would have seen some of the images and from people who are up at the snow with the sort of bare grass in the background. Obviously, that news travels pretty quickly these days, and so certainly would impact people's, you know, decisions perhaps about thinking about where they might go. Maybe they'll start thinking about different options for holidays. We do obviously have some competition from, you know, New Zealand, which is reasonably priced given the exchange rate, etc. And even, you know, perhaps some people might decide that they might wait and have a summer holiday over at Whistler or one of the other North American or European resorts. So there are lots of sort of substitutes, I guess, which people have. And people, you know, really sort of cherish those holidays and those memories we talked about making, and people want to make sure that they have the best possible experience. So I'm sure that they will be thinking about whether, you know, going to the snow, certainly in June and during this sort of early school holiday period, is, you know, something they want to do, or whether they want to think about more of the peak period when they, you know, have better chance of having more snow on the ground. But there's no doubt that these types of images and the stories that get shared, you know, we'll play on people's minds when they're thinking about whether they want to book the next ski holiday.
1: I think I was getting the emails from Falls Creek and Hotham last week, and then I was looking at the snow cams and thinking, oh, they don't quite align. But climate change is obviously part of this conversation, Ryan. How much of the industry's future depends on adapting now rather than hoping for better winters? And is it impacting New Zealand as much as it is Australia?
2: So, yes, it's impacting New Zealand, not as much as Australia because they have higher elevation and, you know, generally get more snow. So they're a little bit sort of better off, and so are, you know, the higher elevations of the Rockies through North America and the Alps in Europe as well, for example. So certainly though they will be impacted, and we've probably seen, you know, some of those images of some of the glaciers that are slowly melting and disappearing when you look back, you know, in decades past. So I don't think anywhere is sort of safe from the impacts of climate change. While we can do all we can to try and mitigate climate change by reducing our emissions, there is already going to be some change or some impact in the climate systems. You know, there's no doubt that we are having warming, and that will impact on snowfall. We'll probably still have some good seasons here or there, But as time progresses, it's very likely that we'll have more of these sort of slow starts of the season, I'm afraid.
1: I was thinking, I miss skiing, Ryan. I mean, it's, you know, you for me, it's this metaphor for life. You know, you're up the top and you're looking down and you've got the fear, but, you know, you just have to go and enjoy it and watch the, you know, the snow crystals glisten as you head down into that fear. I love it. And it's something that I know a lot of people enjoy as well.
2: Yeah, absolutely. You know, as I said, I grew up skiing. It's a magical thing. I worked ski seasons both here and over in Canada as well when I was younger. And, you know, it's something that really is an amazing experience. And look, I'm sure we'll still be able to have those experiences here in Australia for a long time to come. But there may be just a need for these areas to try to diversify and not, you know, rely so much on that, you know, that sort of skiing and snowboarding experience for that short period.
1: Ryan, great to chat with you. Thanks for joining us.
2: No problems. Thanks very much.
1: That was Dr. Ryan Jopp, tourism expert from Swinburne University of Technology.
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0: 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Coming up next, we'll find out what's happening up in space with Sarah Webb.
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1: What if you could hold a real piece of space research in your own hands or watch the universe like never before, not as a photograph, but as a movie unfolding over the next decade? 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
2: Houston, we do not have a problem.
0: Sarah Webb, Joy Drive's astrophysicist.
1: Sarah, good to chat with you again.
3: Oh, always good to be back.
1: This is really exciting because you've spent years getting people excited about space on the radio, but now you're letting them become part of it. This isn't just a science kit. Tell us about it.
3: That's exactly right. I'm so excited. So for years, we've been sending things to the International Space Station and working with them in the lab, but been trying to figure out how do we actually get the samples into your hands, into your kids' hands, into your friends' hands to be able to use real samples for real science. And we've finally figured it out. We've launched a new company called Launch Labs with a Z, and are thrilled to be pre-selling our first mission kits, which is Mission Sprouts, which replicate a real experiment we did aboard the International Space Station with real seeds that have been to the International Space Station and back, which is just so exciting.
1: It is very exciting. Are seeds any different once they come back from space?
3: That is the million-dollar question. Under a microscope, they look very similar. Nothing major has changed. However, we know that when we send seeds to the International Space Station, we let them grow and we compare to them to how they grew here on the ground, we tend to find they grow differently. And so that's what we're trying to figure out. And that's what these kits are all about, is trying to see the differences between the space flown and the earth grown samples.
1: So it's like a little science experiment in your own home.
3: It is. It is. And we say ages 8 and up, but really it's anyone ages 8 to 100.
1: Yes.
3: Just want to play with a little bit of science and have that little bit of wonder. And in fact, I've got two of them growing right next to me in my own kitchen at home, because I can't help but get so excited when I see the little sprouts start to grow in our test tubes. I get so excited thinking about all of the things that it will hopefully teach us about living away from our planet.
1: Is there a chance, Sarah, you could wake up tomorrow, the sprouts have gone, there's like a slimy trail leading dead to the drain pipe or something?
3: Oh, only in my worst nightmare.
1: I love it. It's called Launch Labs. Now, you've often spoken about, you know, inspiring young kids, and particularly young women, into getting into, you know, STEM subjects, etc.
3: Yeah.
1: Is this part of the reason you developed this?
3: Yeah, it absolutely is. We know that young people, they genuinely care about this wonderful planet and our place within it, and care about how we might use space to make our planet better. And one of the most important things, I think, when we think about young people thinking about careers just in general, is showing them that their opinions matter, their ideas matter, and that they can contribute even as early as age 8. And so we wanted to do something that let people have real tangible things that have been to space, let them replicate a real experiment that our scientists did to show them that STEM is for everybody and everybody can be involved in STEM.
1: You know what I love about this, Sarah, is I always go on about curiosity and, you know, our ability to think critically. And I feel like we're losing that with social media. And I know I always bang on about social media, but we are losing it because of that.
3: Yeah.
1: I feel like this encourages that from a very early age, because, you know, you get an experiment in front of your science experiment, you have to be curious, don't you, as to the results?
3: You do. And I'm so glad that you said that, because I think that that's one of our most fundamental skills as a human, is to question why. But why though? Like, why is that? Why does this happen? And I think this really does encourage that. So yes, they're replicating an experiment, but there's so many unknowns, and we really encourage them through the different experiments that they can run to think about what happens if you change even the slightest variable. How will that affect your outcome? And how do you deal with unknowns and being okay with sometimes things don't work? And that's okay. We go back to the drawing board and we solve the problems.
1: Do you think, you know, people learn differently when they're doing the experiment themselves rather than just reading the theory?
3: Yeah, I think they do. And there's lots of research that goes into this about how people tend to experience learning through what we call either hands-on or these inquiry-based tasks, these things that really put you in the position of learning whatever topic it might be. And in this case, it's a little bit of biology, a little bit of physics, a little bit of space science, all about why do seeds grow and what happens in microgravity. But it puts people in the shoes of those different scientists and starting to think critically about, well, what happens if we do remove gravity? Why would that affect a plant? And what does a plant actually need to live?
1: I love it. And it's probably critical if we're to ever, you know, colonize some other planet, isn't it?
3: Yeah, I think if humans are going to hopefully live for a very, very long time and maybe explore our galaxy, we've got to get really innovative with how we see the universe and we live in it.
1: And that's no excuse to stuff up the planet we're living on either.
3: Absolutely. If anything, it's how do we use space to teach us things to accelerate testing and design of biological systems to make our world a better place.
1: It's called Launch Labs with a Z on the end of it. Sarah, right. Now astronomers are calling this the greatest movie ever made. And it's not in Hollywood. Tell us about it.
3: They sure are. So the Rubin Observatory, this wonderful telescope that I think we've spoken about a couple times beforehand, currently our biggest digital camera that we have ever made as humans, has turned on its eyes for the first time earlier this year, and we've finally put together a video of all of the images it's taken for the last several months.
1: Oh, wow.
3: And it is spectacular. And what's even more exciting is that we've got a decade of science to come from this very instrument.
1: Oh, wow. So, you know, so it's delivered enough data to keep you busy for 10 years.
3: It pretty much. And it will continue to keep getting data every single night for the next 10 years. So people will be mining this data for decades to come.
1: Can we see it? Are we able to see the movie? How do we see it?
3: Yeah, absolutely. You can go online. You can go to either the Vera Rubin website or on YouTube, and you can even look at the real data coming off the telescope via some of the brokers, including what we call the Think Broker, which is proudly co-run out of Australia.
1: What kinds of events, Sarah, might we finally catch because we're watching the sky continuously rather than, you know, taking the occasional snapshot?
3: So we're hoping to find more of all sorts of events, from exploding stars to burping black holes. But the most exciting event, the one that I really hope we find more of, is something called a kilonova. So this is when two neutron stars merge together and they explode in a very, very dramatic, very fiery explosion. But we've only ever seen one. And one is just not enough for us scientists. We want to see more, but we think they're pretty rare. But with a camera like this, we're hoping that in the next decade, we'll at least capture a handful of them.
1: Sarah, I reckon lots of kids want to study astronomy because of you. It's so inspiring.
3: That's so kind.
1: Let's go on to the next one. For years, we've talked about astronauts returning to the moon. Now the conversation is changing from simply getting there to working out how to keep people supplied once they're there. What's going on?
3: Yeah, that's exactly right. So NASA earlier this year announced that they were building a moon base. They were going straight to moon base within the next 10 years, which is very, very ambitious, very, very complicated. And if successful, will be amazing for science. And they've just announced last week that there's almost $600 million worth of contracts to three different companies to essentially drop material that we know we're going to need at these bases onto the moon. And so this is a lot of money that's being invested into hopefully seeing humans, scientists and engineers live on the moon for short periods of time coming into the 2030s.
1: What surprises me, this isn't the sort of announcement that makes front page news, but it's one of the biggest practical steps that, you know, humans can take.
3: Yeah, that's absolutely right. And in the grand scheme of thing, even though, you know, hundreds of millions of dollars is a lot of money compared to other spending. It's really not. And it might be the best use of that money to drive science and engineering to places that we don't even understand yet, to hopefully optimizing systems and technology that then trickle back down and improve our lives here. And we certainly saw that with the Apollo mission, with things like material design and even life support systems that are all used in everyday life here.
1: We're chatting with Sarah Webb from Swinburne University. Sarah, NASA is increasingly relying on private companies. How much has that changed, you know, the speed of space exploration?
3: It's an interesting one because I think it's It's both accelerating us because we've got companies doing their own research and development, but it can also set us back when companies aren't able to meet deliverable deadlines. It's really complicated because we rely on people essentially backing with their own money. And unfortunately, we do rely on billionaires investing money into large companies. I have all sorts of thoughts and opinions on that, but they are the drivers behind this current ecosystem. But it means that they can do things that are, you know, innovative and interesting that maybe a government body might not test or do because it's too risky. So it's an interesting one to think about.
1: Looking ahead, what's the next big milestone we'll be watching it for if humans are eventually going to live and work on the moon? And the other question is, would you do it? Would you live and work up there?
3: Absolutely not. No. I think I would get rocket sick from the launch. I'm not as brave as Christina Cook. But I think what we will see next is Artemis 3. So that is a mission that is going to be testing capturing different lunar modules. So they won't be heading to the moon, but they'll be around the Earth's orbit trying to essentially use the Orion spacecraft to maneuver it

0: and where we get massive sweeping changes, where we see changes of government, especially in the United States, where we saw that there was a big funding cut to science last year, we worry that that expertise, and this is not just true for space science, it's true for every science, including medical and especially climate, when you lose those expertise, you cut those jobs, they will go elsewhere. They might transition into different fields or different countries, wherever it might be. But to build back up that expertise is really hard. And we're seeing it firsthand here with the Artemis program, that we can't just pick up a rocket and go back to the moon. We've got to start from scratch.
1: Hopefully we're smart enough to grab some of this, these people when they decide to go elsewhere.
0: Oh, absolutely.
1: Sarah, if we want to, if we've got kids and we want to get, or if we've got adults or grandparents, and we want to get some experiments going away, we head to Launch Labs with a Z. We can go there now.
0: Yes, launchlabswithaz.com.au. You can go there now and get your pre-orders. You can follow me on social media at Sarah Webb Science, where I'll be also sharing links for anyone that is interested.
1: Fantastic, Sarah. Good to chat with you. We'll talk to you next time.
0: Absolutely. Thank you for having me.
1: That's Dr. Sarah Webb from Swinburne University of Technology.

Space Cadet, Light Me Up on Joy Drive. 3 minutes to six, that is it for me for today. Triana and Alana are coming up next with The Sound of Now straight after the news. It's TV night tonight. If you get a chance, sit down, watch Netflix, Teach You a Lesson, the Korean drama. I'm loving it. It is so good. I can't encourage you more to watch it. Susie Rong will join me tomorrow. She'll give us her review and we'll talk about it on the radio. Have a great night. Don't forget, all our chats are podcast. You'll find them. Just search for Joy Drive with Warren. Have a great night. Catch you tomorrow from four.

0: Hello, I'm Laura Devoy. The federal government says China's test of a ballistic missile has the potential to destabilise the Pacific. According to Chinese state media, the missile, armed with a dummy warhead, was launched from a submarine and landed in designated waters in the Pacific today. The government was informed of the test prior to it being carried out. Acting Prime Minister Richard Miles says Australia's primary focus is on maintaining the peace and security of the Pacific.
1: We are very concerned about any actions which undermine the stability, the peace and security of the Pacific. We are completely committed to the Oceans of Peace Declaration that was made by the Pacific Island Forum last year.
0: Australia and Fiji have promised to help each other out in times of greatest need. The Prime Minister signed two treaties in Suva today. The Ocean of Peace Alliance is a mutual defence treaty which commits Australia and Fiji to come to each other's aid. And the Vivale Union sets out ambitious commitments which will deepen integration between security, economies and people. Anthony Albanese says the significance of the agreements cannot be understated.
2: And we are both stronger because of it. The Ocean of Peace Alliance introduces a mutual defence obligation, and there's no higher obligation than to come to each other's aid.
0: One Nation says it will contest the upcoming by-election in Western Australia. The poll was triggered by the resignation of Labor MP Paul Papalia today, who is stepping down due to a family illness. At the state election last year, Mr. Papalia held Secret Harbour with a margin of 11.5%, but there was a near 10% swing towards the Liberals. One Nation polled 8.4% of the votes. The Pharmacy Guild says a review commissioned by the Royal Australian College of General Practitioners has confirmed pharmacist prescribing improves access to treatment. Additional evidence published by the Guild today demonstrates safe, clinically appropriate prescribing and strong patient outcomes in New South Wales and Victoria, and consistent international evidence supporting the safety and effectiveness of pharmacist prescribing. The Australian Medical Association has raised concerns, saying pharmacists are significantly less trained than doctors to prescribe medications. Doubts have been raised about the charges against three men over an alleged terrorist plot more than four decades ago. The New South Wales Judicial Inquiry was ordered to examine the 1981 convictions of six Croatian men over an alleged conspiracy to bomb two Sydney travel agencies, a Serbian social club, a theatre in Newtown, and the city's water supply pipes. The report published today said the inquiry concluded there is reasonable doubt as to the guilt of three of the men. The Court of Appeal will now consider whether their convictions should be overturned. And the impeachment trial of Philippines Vice President Sara Duterte is underway in Manila. She's been accused of misuse of confidential funds, unexplained wealth, bribery and corruption, and of threatening the lives of President Ferdinand Marcos Jr. and his wife. Turning to sport, in tennis, a spot in the quarterfinals is on the line for Alex de Minaur when he takes to the court at Wimbledon tonight. The fifth seed will take on the ninth seed, Flavio Caboli. Two Aussies will be in action in doubles. Thanasi Kokkinakis and Alexander Kovacevic will face the fifth seeds in the round of 16, while Ellen Perez and Demi Schurz will also play for a spot in the quarters.
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5: Lock in, buckle up. It is a big week for new music. This week, we've actually got the fabulous ads running us through the Madonna album. Mm. We've got some brand new music from Australian artists like Oliver Cronin, from Chloe the Brand, from Madonna, from Larissa Lambert, and a very unexpected collab, Snow Patrol and Kylie Minogue.
6: Oh, okay. Yeah. It's happening. First, though, your headliner.
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6: Listen to me. This August, Erin LeCount is coming to Australia. Mm. First shows in Australia, already pre-sold out. You're not going to get anywhere near it. And even if you have tickets, you're going to be battling me for front row. And if you think I'm letting you anywhere near front row, you can think again. Erin LeCount is absolutely what's next. She's on our rising artist list this year. She has an EP out called Pareidolia, which is phenomenal. And it's now got an extra song at the front of it.
4: Headliner.
6: From Erin LeCount, this is The Cinema. It's your headliner this week on The Sounder Now.

0: account, your headliner this week on The Sound of Now with The Cinema. It is a song that has a real theme of comparing yourself to other people and to feeling like maybe you don't measure up because, as she said, you know, she can't make these movies she sees at the cinema, or she can't make these songs that she hears on the radio. She hears all these songs she wishes she'd written. But there are so many people as well looking at what she's doing and going, God, I wish I was doing something like that. Do you know what I mean?
1: Yeah, she's kind of the blueprint for them without even knowing it.
0: Yeah, I'm so impressed with her, and I cannot wait to see her on her Australian tour. And I'll say it again because I've said it on the show before. Erin, when you're in Melbourne, if you've got like an hour or so to spare, roll by the Joy Studios. We'll do an interview, yeah?
1: Absolutely. Come on
0: down
1: by.
0: For that. Hey, welcome to the show, I guess is what I'm trying to say. This is The Sound of Now. My name is Triana Butler.
1: I'm Alana Rosso. This is the show you need to know if you need to know about the songs that are new that you need to know about, you know?
0: You nailed that.
1: I did. Absolutely
0: really
1: nailed it.
0: Strong.
1: Brand new one going straight from Erin LeCount over to George Ellis, the pop princess of Adelaide. Now, George Ellis, I definitely remember following at the very beginning, and when I say very beginning, around 2019 when she released Circles. Now, there's been a couple in between. SOS, you and I was talking about in the production meeting, was a real solid song.
0: Well, I loved that song when it came out in May last year and we featured it on the show.
1: Yeah, yeah, but I don't think it got a whole lot of spin since after...
0: It's getting him now. It was in Off Campus.
1: That's right. It was in Off Campus, which everyone's been talking about over the last at least 3 months. So, again, having a bit of a moment. Now, this brand new song came up this week when we were preparing for the show. It's called Another Stupid Question. Now, Triana and I are still trying to figure out if the other song that George Ellis has, a stupid question, is related to Another Stupid Question. So, fans of George Ellis and or George Ellis yourself, please reach out and let us know. But this is honestly, this one was all across my radar. I listened to it about 3 times in a row. Just really, just such a great song. I could listen to it forever. So this is brand new. George Ellis, you're on The Sound of Now.

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3: All right, well, we are coming to you from Joy 94.9 and going out across the country on the Community Radio Network. 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And hello, Kirsten from Pakenham. 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If you'd like to join us, we're also on Instagram at the Sound of Now. And a big hello to Lewis, Benjamin, Salt is in there, Lydia, Reggie, Alistair, Maria, Lynn, Marie, Andrew, Zandri. A lot of people following along.
4: Hello.
3: Oh, Adam's given us a follow. Oh, that's interesting.
2: What's happening in music right now? This is the news.
4: That is interesting, Triana, because something happened this week that really caught a lot of us by storm, I would say. Confessions 2. Finally, we've been talking about Confessions 2 by Madonna for at least 3 months now, waiting for the very highly anticipated launch of this new album. And did you say Adam gave us a follow on IG?
3: Yeah, there's an Adam.
4: Yeah, I think I might know an Adam who is truly obsessed with Madonna. Like, I mean obsessed. So we work with one, Fabulous Ads, otherwise known as Adam, who every week on their show here at Joy 94.9 does a Madonna update. And this hasn't been something that Ads has been doing in the lead up to the launch of the album.
3: How long, Ads, by the way, welcome to the show.
4: Welcome, Fabulous Ads.
5: And thank you so much for having me on The Sound of Now.
3: How long have you been doing this Madonna update segment for?
5: At least a few months. So okay. I think when I first heard about Confessions 2 coming out, I thought, do you know what? I'm going to do a bit of a lead up and a Madonna update and incorporate the new album among other fabulous updates.
3: So that's now happened and the album is officially out. And we thought we'd bring you in because if anyone in this building is a Madonna fan, it's you. And you, in fact, made it into the sneaky Melbourne launch premiere party, invite only kind of situation.
4: Tell us everything.
3: On Friday night. Tell us how it was.
5: Did, yes, it was wonderful. So the best thing I can tell you, rocking up to the event with my sister, who is a huge fan, probably even bigger than me, to be honest.
4: Really?
5: She was so excited to go. We rock up, we get there, and the minute we stepped into the room, we heard one of the new tracks playing, and we just looked at each other, oh my gosh, we love it. And it just sounded incredible in a live environment, but seeing other Madonna fans dancing to it. But you know when there's a really good song that's catchy and it's going to be a hit? Everybody in that room, right, knew the words to most of the songs throughout the evening, which means it's a hit. It's a
4: hit. Wow.
5: Yeah. So awesome. Madonna is back. The Queen of Pop firmly places her dance floor butt on the throne.
4: Ah!
5: Oh my gosh, I'm just so excited.
4: Excited too.
3: Can I share a message that Ads sent me the other night when we were talking about, hey, you're going to be on the show, whatever. And I'm like, oh, are you going to this this launch party, this album listing party that was happening on the Thursday night in Melbourne?
4: Yeah.
3: And the reply I got was, no, I prefer to listen to the album with headphones on first, so no interruptions and you can hear all the layers. That is the most Fabulous Ads coded thing I've ever heard. How did you find your first listen without anyone there and you were just in the headphones? What did you think?
5: Okay, I'm going to be really honest. So I waited up until midnight because it dropped at midnight in AU ahead of the States and, you know, London, etc. I was listening to it and I fell asleep because I was really, really tired.
4: Oh, no.
5: So that's the first listen. Epic fail. Then I woke up at probably 6 a.m., listened to the whole album just over an hour it is, I think. And first impression was, my goodness, it is a more mature confessional album and it's just full of hits. And it's in my wheelhouse because it's more house. It's got drum and bass beats. It's got a slash of erotica mixed with bedtime stories. And it's really what I love. And just the quality of the production and the layers that you mentioned is what Stuart Price, who obviously produced and co-wrote a lot of the songs with Madonna, is phenomenal.
4: Brilliant. So one of the tracks, because I remember we were messaging around Thursday night as well, and we were going, okay, what are going to be our favourite tracks? Because obviously some have already been released, so we already had some of those in the world. But some of the ones that were off the brand new album you and I were messaging about. Mm. Now, Dance Terrier. Have I said that right? I think it's Dance Terrier.
5: Oh, you're 100% correct. It's Dance Terrier. I was going Dance Terrier until I heard somebody else say...
4: That's where they serve the food, right?
5: No, that's what it's called. Okay, I just relied on my excitement, really. But yeah, that's awesome. And just... It reminds me of Vogue. The spoken word is good. And also, this is a huge thing that I did not realise when I first listened, but apparently Kylie is in background vocals on that track.
3: No.
4: Really?
5: Yes. I haven't confirmed it, but that's the chatter. So I think it is, because it makes sense, because she was on the Graham Norton special.
4: Yes, the Graham Norton special, where she teased it in Snow Patrol, before the Snow Patrol song that's just come out this week. So there
3: this was Graham Norton and Kylie Minogue and Madonna all in a room, all at the same time.
5: And Kylie was the bartender.
4: Yes.
5: And apparently she had really bad grapefruit juice, and Madonna turned around and said, "This drink is terrible." But didn't blame Kylie. So they sort of looked at each other, and Madonna said, "Oh, I'd like to be mysterious," which she actually does.
4: Yeah.
5: So Graham sort of pushed it. They looked at each other, and you could tell that there is something in the works. Now, I have a feeling, though, there's going to be a Confessions 2.5, because Madonna announced that there was an additional 8 tracks that they loved but didn't fit on the first record.
4: Mm.
5: So I think they're going to launch 2.5 with a Kylie and Madonna collaboration single.
4: Ooh.
3: I think, so the station that we're coming from is Joy 94.9. We're Australia's LGBTQIA+ broadcaster. We may need to have extra, like, emergency services on standby when that drops. The building may explode.
5: Oh, my gosh. Yes, I think people will melt down. Oh, my goodness.
3: All right, let's listen to Dance Terrier right now. Madonna, brand new Madonna. It's The Sound of Now.

0: area. Madonna from Confessions 2 just out this week. How exciting. And to celebrate, we've got the fabulous ads. Triana and I are here with you.
1: Oh, I'm so excited to be here. And I'm just so happy. The music is amazing. And it's also connecting all as Madonna fans, but also even a wider audience. I'm just so thrilled.
0: Oh, I'm so happy you're thrilled. Makes me happy. I don't know, Triana. I just get happy when fans get super happy about the songs.
2: I mean, that's the heart of this show, really. It's if you love something, you especially love an artist or a piece of music, like being able to celebrate that, that is what this show is about. So tell us in the next like minute that we've got you, what the party was like, the exclusive Melbourne party that you got let into.
1: The party was fantastic. People were dressed up in their favourite Madonna outfits. We had like an equestrian rider, horse-looking guy dressed up. We had her from the Confessions era with the purple jacket, the red hair, and the music was great. The DJs were fun. And then we had a drag show. So we had a performer that obviously did some Madonna-esque performances to Hung Up. It was incredible. And the best thing was everybody just was connected on the dance floor, forgetting about their worries. And this is what it is all about, and how music connects people. And this is what Madonna's all about. It's always been about the music, the dance, and how it can connect and be present in the moment.
0: So we're about to play Bizarre, which is another track off of Confessions 2, another one of your favourites. Tell us about the collab with Martin Garrix. And this is written about someone in Madonna's life.
1: Oh my goodness. So the rumour is, and I think it's been confirmed, that it's about Sean Penn. And because he drove the car that's referenced in the actual
0: in
1: song.
0: In the song, yes.
1: The Shelby Cobra or Cobra, I think.
2: Yeah.
1: So that was his car. So it's my favourite track. The vocals are great. The build-up, the explosion are all epic. And that's courtesy of Martin Garrix.
2: He's brilliant, isn't
1: he? He's amazing.
3: Love is the strangest thing.
2: Madonna and Martin Garrix.
3: Just when you think you finally let go.
2: What's the song called?
3: It comes back to you.
1: Bizarre.
2: It's the sound of now.

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0: guys or geek. An artist I didn't think I was going to be announcing in 2026, but now...
1: I don't know. They're pretty consistent.
0: No.
1: They seem to always have something going on.
0: I know they're consistent. It's more just that sometimes they're consistent, but they don't have a song that hits my radar. So this is selfishly of me to say that, but I'll be honest. Like, again, a big era for me for Pernell would have been like your Wild Strawberries era, right? That was when I was really...
1: Strawberries!
0: That was when I was experiencing Pernell. Brand new one from Pernell. It's Chemistry with... A collaborator that I didn't realise that when you said it out loud, it sounds like Masterpiece, because it's Masterpiece.
1: Because his actual name is Peace.
0: Yeah, and so. I literally in the production meeting was the first time I said it out loud. I saw it on Words last night, and I went, oh yeah, great, I'm writing Masterpiece, yep, cool. And
1: Masterpiece.
0: This morning,
1: Masterpiece. About to drop an album, by the way. It's called If I Don't Love You, Who Will?
0: Aww.
1: Off of the back of his previous album, How to Make a Masterpiece.
0: I don't know if that's going to be a contender for album name of the year, Masterpiece. I'm really sorry about that. That just makes me feel sad.
1: Alana, you are on The Sound of Now. Triana Butler with you. That is Alana over there.
0: Hi.
1: Now, next, an artist that we listed on our list of rising artists in 2025. His name is Oliver Cronin. Now, if you're going to Google Oliver Cronin, he is not the gastroenterologist in Richmond, Victoria. Different guy. Same name, different guy.
0: No.
1: This is the, come on, can we get around Oliver Cronin and just make sure that when someone searches Oliver Cronin, it's his name that shows up and not the doctor's? Incredible artist, also based in Melbourne. Tracks like Girl Next Door with the Out and Proud Charlie. Burning House was massive a couple of weeks ago. A brand new song called 7,500 Miles. I do know he's not dropping a localized version called 12,070.08 kilometers, but that's okay. He has an EP coming out in a couple weeks called Lost on the Way to Paradise. And it is so exciting to see him just come into his own with this. From Oliver Cronin, this is Closure. You're on The Sound of Now.
2: Last call. I'm leaving for good. I make peace with the shadows. Fragile. What if I stay but I heal what I plateau?

0: Oliver Cronin with Closure. Alana, do you not get a kind of Justin Bieber love yourself kind of energy off that?
1: It is wild that you say that because the first listen of this song, you know who I thought of? The Kid Laroi.
0: Oh.
1: Yeah. Wild.
0: It's the sound of now. Triana Butler and Alana Rosso with you. Make sure you got us on Instagram at thesoundof.now. On the way in the next 10 minutes, Larissa Lambert and new music from Snow Patrol and Kylie Minogue. And no, I'm not playing a Snow Patrol and a Kylie Minogue song next to each other. They're together on the same song, and that is on air in the next 15 minutes. Stand by. Right now, though, we've got new music from Chloe the Brand and Madonna. Now, Chloe the Brand, they're based out of NAMM. The inspo here is kind of Clairo and Muna, and obviously, you know, both huge fans of those artists. Madonna, I wasn't as familiar with. She was adopted at 6 months old from Ethiopia. She is now based in Tasmania. Adopted into a family that just really loved music. Yeah, I mean, the dad owns a music store down in Tassie and was like, you know what I reckon you'd really like? Have a go at this guitar. And so she got used to making music and it just kind of became part of her. Now she is just an incredible pop star and artist in her own right. So teaming up on this track called Madison, Chloe says they wrote this about a crush that made them feel like a teenager again, but it's someone who is in another state.
1: Oh, I see.
0: I know you've done long distance.
1: I have.
0: So I know you know kind of how rough that can be, right?
1: Yeah, definitely. Definitely feeling like quite split up when all you want to do is be together. I completely get that feeling, which is probably now I'm realizing why this song also resonated with me when I first heard it.
0: There you go. They say that this person was too smart and driven to care about an ephemeral interstate romance.
1: Oh, no.
0: So ultimately, it ended in doom. But they got a song out of it. So, you know.
1: Still wins.
0: Who's the real winner here?
1: Still see wins on the board.
0: Chloe the Brand and Madonna. This is called Madison. It's the sound of now.

0: The Sound of Now is back in 30 seconds.
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0: World Class from Larissa Lambert. The song is called So Close. It is The Sound of Now. You're with Triana Butler and Alana Rosso. Make sure you got us on Instagram at thesoundof.now to keep up with all the new music right throughout the week. Right now, new music from perhaps an unexpected collaboration.
1: The most unexpected.
0: You know Snow Patrol probably from their song Chasing Cars, which was an absolute runaway global smash. It was in Grey's Anatomy, and then it was all over the world, and then it was in your favourite playlist for a very, very long time. You may have also heard of an artist named Kylie Minogue. Kylie from Camberwell. I know here on Joy 94.9, Australia's LGBTQIA+ broadcaster, we haven't really heard of her and we don't play much of Kylie Minogue.
1: What is a Kylie? Is a question we ask often here at Joy 94.9.
0: Across the country, she is obviously an angel and a treasure and is adored. This is Snow Patrol and Kylie Minogue together on a song. And I don't know whether they've been in the same room together to produce this or if this has just been a long distance thing.
1: Still unconfirmed. A lot of the press photos did not have them together, so.
0: But their voices work incredibly well together. Gary Lightbody and Kylie sound stunning on this. So from Snow Patrol and Kylie Minogue, this is brand new. It's called These Alarms. It's The Sound of Now.

0: Snow Patrol and Kylie Minogue collaborating on These Alarms. Oh,
1: great
0: okay.
1: song.
0: That's powerful. I love that.
2: and a little different from Kylie. I know she's reached out and worked with other artists, obviously. Mm. Nick Cave on...
0: Oh, of course. Right,
2: like, yeah, it's going to be the ultimate example. But yeah, I love hearing that side of Kylie. Really cool. All right, well, you're on The Sounder now. My name is Triana Butler.
0: I'm Alana Rosso.
2: And that is the very end of the show for this week. Thank you so much for being here. It's been real. 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
0: You should want the
2: podcast. Maybe you want the after show, the bonus podcast. And trust me, you want that. 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So do not miss that. joy.org.au/thesoundofnow. I'll see you over there. Instagram is at thesoundof.now. Huge thank you to Joy's content manager, Elliot Attard, production manager, Liz Bush, our tech manager, Michael Strauss, and Joy's music director, Michael Pohl. 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Our voiceover artist is Jeans. And a big special thank you to the hot and fun people at the CBAA for helping get this show to air each and every week. Alana?
0: Now, Triana, we're going to take the show out today with two artists that I have been listening to for a very long time. One of them just because they've always been in my orbit, and the other one because I had to learn French. So
2: those the French are immersion school is paying off.
0: Sure is paying off because I discovered Stromae. Now, Stromae, you may know from the song Allons en Danse, or Allons en Danse. Allons en Danse also was sampled in a Kanye song.
2: What does Allons en Danse mean?
0: It's like now we dance. Okay. Or like, okay, we dance. Yeah, yeah, yeah. So with this song that has now come out, Stromae has collaborated with Tovalu, which I'm so excited about.
2: Love that.
0: And also, just on fire in general, because something else we realised this week, now with Confessions 2 out, Stromae's on Confessions 2. So we are living in the era. we are just characters in Stromae's life at the moment. Brand new one from Tovalu and Stromae, Des Fleurs, you're on The Sound of Now. I'll see you next week.
2: Bye.

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1: 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Always was, always will be, Aboriginal land.
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2: Oh, this will be fun.
10: Thank you to the team at The Sound of Now. You are with Tamsin. Hi, Tamsin.
11: Hi, Clayton.
10: And Clayton, that's me. And tonight we are going to be diving into a game of hide and seek with Ava. She runs around with Ready or Not Player 2. No, not Player 2. That's a different thing. Ready or Not 2. Not Player 2. Anyway, I'm moving on. Then we take a new pill with a review of Saccharin. And finally, we chat with the film's writer and director, Natalie Erica Jamison. But first, we don't have the usual thing. We actually are going to talk about another movie that Tamsin got to see all in her little lonesome, and that is Minions.
11: Well, technically, I wasn't on my lonesome.
10: Okay, in this room.
11: In this room.
10: Yeah. So, yeah. You were there with many other people in yellow.
11: I should have worn yellow. It was too cold.
10: Fair enough. All right, let's have a listen to the trailer.
12: Oh, you see those large, heavily armed men? They suspect you have killed their leader, and they want you dead.
13: Quick?
12: Okay! Action!
13: Buddy?
12: We're just actors! That was perfect! You wrote a monster movie?
13: See, come bigger, kaiju! Arr, arr.
12: What are you going to use for your monster?
13: Aha. Miso soup, kongomae, latte no boo, daifuku!
14: Yankee!
13: Lori pika monstra!
14: What?
13: Teeny tiny baby!
14: Stop manhandling me, you big weirdo!
13: Whoa, whoa, whoa!
14: So you need monsters for your movie! I know the scariest monsters! Don't be scared, though, they're such good guys! Just try not to look too delicious.
13: Huh?
14: Aww. Let me get cuter.
10: So in this banana-flavoured movie, based on the Despicable Me universe, and it is called Minion and Monsters, by the way. I think I actually said that.
11: Oh, yeah.
10: So if you haven't seen Despicable Me, it goes all the way back to that. Director Pierre Coffin. Okay, great name for a kids' movie. And starring Pierre Coffin, Jeff Bridges, Christopher Waltz, Jesse Eisenberg, Zoe Dutch. Actually, how did you say that?
11: Sure.
10: Don't know. Allison, Jenny, and Trey Parker. I don't know that name. The Minions. Sorry, just had to put this slightly further away so my eyes can actually see it. The Minions head to the 1920s Hollywood, where they accidentally become movie stars, lose everything, unleash a bunch of monsters, and then have to save the world from the chaos they created. It's ridiculous, loud, completely bonkers, and exactly the sort of adventure you'd expect from a bunch of yellow pill-shaped agents of mayhem. I think I've just done the full review.
11: I know. That's all right. Yeah. That's all right. That's what we want. That's a synopsis.
10: All right.
11: That was actually my first written synopsis.
10: Okay, there we go.
11: I didn't copy it from anywhere else.
10: Well done. Okay. There was nothing wrong with that. I was just like, I feel like I covered a lot. All right. Tamsin, over to you.
11: There is a lot in this movie.
10: Mm-hmm.
11: But I will go back in time to 2010, yes, to begin where the beginning began of the Minions and the yellow pill-shaped beings. They came out in Despicable Me in 2010, for those who don't remember that.
10: I feel like they've been around for a lot longer.
11: It doesn't it feel like it? Mm-hmm. Doesn't it? I love it. Love it. It's so in our ethos now. I actually thought, because I was so in love with it, that I'd, like, 2010, I was 25.
10: Yeah.
11: That feels a lot.
10: All right, keep going.
11: But anyway. But then it was Despicable Me 2, Despicable Me 3, Despicable Me 4 was in 2024. And then, because the Minions have been so popular, stand on their own, they had their own movie come out in 2015. As all prequels. So these all came before Despicable Me started because, you know, you have to do the ethos of where the Minions came from. And then the Minions and the Rise of Gru is actually before Despicable Me to show how they became Gru's owner.
10: Minions.
11: And Minions, basically, yeah. And then Minions and Monster. Now, some of the stuff I say, they say it's a separate group to the group that followed Drew.
10: Gru.
11: And sorry, his twin brother's Drew. And yeah, I was just reading, accidentally reading the wrong line. But I really think that they still, like, some of the trailer afterwards, they still show them going and becoming Gru's minions. So I think some of them potentially are still in Gru's connection. Mm-hmm. But there's enough to go around, but is what we're saying. It's,
10: indeed.
11: You know, it's a bit of everything. And, you know, they are actually quoted as being the biggest animation franchise on the planet. 7 films in which they're all still speaking complete gibberish while making perfect sense.
10: Yes, which can be us sometimes too.
11: Yes, true. Mm. The one thing I love is all the Minions are men except they're voiced by women, which made me laugh. I thought that was fantastic. I love that. And if you get caught down the social media rabbit hole, you can find the ladies doing conversations together and in their Minion voices, and it's absolutely fabulous in more than one way. But I, you know, even after this season, Minions are still my favourite animated character. Their language, their costumes, and I'm really surprised I don't have dungarees and a yellow t-shirt, so I can't, and Ava and I can't dress up as Minions yet.
10: Yeah, there's still time.
11: There's still very much time. And I just love the inability to behave appropriately in any situation. I think it's very me and very the ethos of how I live. Like, why do we have to be serious? Silly is good.
10: Why so serious?
11: And I think the people who, like, I've seen some reviews going, oh, where has the world come to? And I'm just like, you're obviously not a child or a childlike person. Like, this is designed for children. The laughter in the theatre, I went and saw it on a Friday afternoon at 1 o'clock, 1:30, with kids, with so many kids around me. My friend, who's 65, fell asleep, but I think that's what she came for. She was very exhausted. The old man with his wife, the obviously grandpa of the kids, fell asleep and got poked by his wife down the front. But, you know, that's what we're there for. The kids were absolutely locked in. I haven't seen that many kids sit still for almost 90 minutes in a very long time.
10: It's a really hard thing to achieve, I can confirm.
11: And most of the kids sort of, it ranged, I reckon, between 5 and 13, 14 kind of thing. That's what.
10: And how wiggly-wobbly was Tamsin?
11: Tamsin very much was. I was, especially when you've got a friend snoring beside you, and I was like, come on, pay attention. There's a lot happening.
10: But you were paying attention?
11: Oh, yeah, very much so. I actually found myself, the girl beside me, she would have been no more than 7. I was leaning forward, giggling my ass off, and I looked at her, and she was leaning at her mum, like, I've just leaned away from the mic, but giving me that side eye of what is wrong with this person.
10: Why is the child so big?
11: I felt like clapping irresponsibly at that point, going, funny, minions, funny. see if the mum moved over. Because technically they were sitting in our seats, so.
10: Oh, right.
11: It was one of those, like. They like, and the mum knew full well, and she sort of apologised, and I was like, I don't have the energy to tell someone to get away from my middle seats, but anyway. I love the Minions. There was, you know, this is one of the films you've just got to surrender to the chaos. It is just continuous Minion mayhem. And the typical language of the Minions, where you don't understand anything at all, really, but then you do, and you find yourself going, "Oh yeah, I get them." James, I must admit, the kids got the biggest laugh. There was James and Ed, James and Henry, and then the annoying. The annoying minion out of all of them was called Dick.
10: Oh.
11: So everyone disliked Dick. And it was just all the kids just looked up and went, they said Dick kind of thing. And it was this continued laugh when they go, and then Dick wanted them all to be serious. And all the kids would just laugh. I was in like just simple humour. Simple humour. We love it. But the old Hollywood setting in it as well is something fresh for a Minion. It was just like something a bit different, and again, you know, it was laughing. There were so many movie references. It was out of control, and visual gags that, you know, adults who grew up with film history, like myself, get it, got it, was there for it. You know, they took out Alien, they took out, you know, the Blob, because that's one of the characters is basically a blob. So, yeah, look, seven films later, some adults will feel the formula is wearing off, but for me and, you know, 40 kids that were in the cinema with us, I reckon this banana-flavoured comfort food is going to continue on.
10: Fair enough. All right. So Minions is in cinemas now, especially
11: and Minions and Monsters.
10: Oh, Minions and Monsters. I get, yes. You know, there's more than one word to it. All right. Coming up next, we're going to have a talk about Ready or Not 2.
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16: Gee, Rick, I don't know. That sounds pretty gay.
15: Yeah, everything is gay here. Ridiculously, ridiculously gay.
16: Oh my God, Rick, what's that?
15: Oh yeah, and there are those things.
16: Ah!
15: You're on Geeks Out, Joy, whatever. Wobble up, dub, dub!
11: Hi, this is Tamsin and Clayton on Geeks Out. We're here, and Shane from Wodonga. I know they kind of pulled off the Rabbids, which I do, and that was one of my favourite games to play, but I just think they're a little bit more adorable than Psycho Rabbits.
10: Yeah, I'm not a fan of the Rabbids game anyway, so that's fine. I don't really care. I tried playing it. It didn't work out. Now, we're going to head on to Ready Player 2. Ready or Not 2. I keep saying...
11: You're obsessed with Ready Player 2.
10: I know, but I've read that.
11: Is it a film?
10: No, it's a book.
11: It's
10: a sequel to Ready Player 1. Yeah, so Ready or Not 2. We're actually going to... I'm going to make a judgment call to skip the trailer.
11: Okay.
10: Because really it's one that you really have to watch anyway. I found enough in there, but you watching the trailer is a better choice. It is an original characters and from the world of Ready or Not replayed. And it is from Matt... I actually don't know how to say his name again. Betranol Open and Tyler Gillett, who actually did make the first one, so I love that. Samara Weaving, Catherine Newton, Sarah Michelle Gellar, and Elijah Wood star in it. So if you haven't actually seen the trailer or anything, Grace thought she'd escaped the nightmare. Turns out the nightmare had other ideas. Ready or Not 2 throws her back into the world of family blood feuds, occult nonsense, creative murder, and dark comedy, where survival once again depends on who can outwit, outrun, and outlast everyone else. And that is pretty much like the film in a nutshell. It is kind of, it's not exactly a repeat of the first one, but it definitely feels like you're carrying on exactly where the last one left off.
11: Oh, it doesn't feel like it. It did.
10: Well, that's true. But
11: come on, she only just made it to the ambulance.
10: Yeah.
11: Not spoiler, it's in the opening scene.
10: No, that's fine.
11: Yeah, yeah.
10: But what I mean is not just in that it goes directly from one film to the next, the tone doesn't change at all. It's exactly the same tone in both films, which is very hard to achieve.
11: Yes, it's very true. Yeah.
10: And that's good. That's a good thing.
11: Yeah, I love that. I love that, especially about this one, because I was like, second ones are never as good as your first. We were given everything in the first. It was quite cool and inventive, but you know what? I had fun.
10: It is fun, and you know, is it as good as the first? I think yes, for the most part, because the difference is when you're watching this one, you know the gag, so you're going into this one already knowing the gag. Whereas the first one, you watched it and went, "Oh wow, that's so unique and interesting." So I think what they've done here is they've carried on that same idea, but then they have twisted a little bit on its head. So it isn't exactly just a continuation, although a lot of the jokes and ideas and exploding people do continue on. But it's done in a way that it is actually feels like you could actually super mash the two films together and just watch them as one.
11: One big long 3-hour one?
10: Yeah, exactly.
11: Yeah. Mm-hmm. Yeah, I could fully see that. You can happily, if you haven't seen Ready or Not, mm-hmm. have a Sunday afternoon bash, start at 1 o'clock. You'll fill in the afternoon when it's raining and everything and be awesome. I think I also love that Sarah Michelle Gellar is in this one.
10: Mm-hmm.
11: That just topped it all off for me, and a big part.
10: And playing almost the exact opposite of Buffy.
11: 100%.
10: So the same idea.
11: Other side of the coin.
10: Yeah.
11: Yeah.
10: She is sort of playing the evil Buffy.
11: Yes, because she does have the special powers and shit kind of thing.
10: Yeah.
11: Excuse my language.
10: Yeah. So she does actually run around and, you know, trying to kill things, which Buffy did a lot. This time it's humans, so... See, I really like that, and it's just nice to see her in a film where she's back to how I know her, as in an action hero.
11: Yes. So,
10: yeah, well, not hero, villain, but
11: still. Action charged, she definitely was.
10: Mm-hmm.
11: I really like this one, especially because they went into the occult a bit more.
10: Yes, definitely there's a story around the demon worship, not hero worship. the demon worship definitely gets a bigger story. Mr. LaBelle gets mentioned quite a lot.
11: Yes.
10: To the point, if you're looking, to be honest, I'm just going to tell you now, if you're looking around, hanging around to meet Mr. LaBelle, you will be disappointed. So
11: yes,
10: I don't think it's a spoiler. I just think you should probably know that going in.
11: But I was also wondering, is LaBelle, I didn't get a chance to look it up. Is it another name for the devil?
10: Probably.
11: Yeah.
10: I didn't look it up either because I just went.
11: You just presume it is.
10: Yeah, exactly.
11: It's the way of the world.
10: Yeah.
11: Of this world.
10: Exactly.
11: Yes. And I did like the kills as well. You know, when we get these type of movies, because they're being clever with kills, clever with, like, you've got to have a different type of kill every time. There's some clever kills in this.
10: There's also, they're very bad at sticking to it, to be honest, but there's also a bit of lore that you have to fight with the weapons of the time that you signed the contract with Mr. LaBelle. Like, so the family has to use the weapons of the time they originally signed the contract.
11: Like, if you weren't born when guns are around, you can't use guns.
10: Yeah, so,
11: I missed that.
10: That's why Sarah Michelle Gellar's character is running around with a blunderbuss, so basically. So,
11: and why the Japanese lady has a sword.
10: Yeah,
11: has
10: exactly. I think she was Chinese. So, yes, she was definitely Chinese.
11: Oh, but she had a samurai sword.
10: Yeah, but she was still Chinese.
11: Okay.
10: Yeah.
11: They all can have them. Yeah.
10: So she did definitely have a very large sword. So... they did actually say Belial, but so possibly an extension of that name.
11: Yeah, yes. It is. Mm-hmm. That's Wikipedia just said labile is libel.
10: Yeah.
11: Mm-hmm. Which is the devil.
10: Yep. So there's definitely, if you play enough games of devils, namely Diablo, you'll hear a lot of these names come up, to be honest.
11: I thought that was quite clever, yeah. Mm-hmm. Almost every single type that I know of anyway.
10: Because we know the gag going in, the comedy doesn't hit as hard.
11: True. Because I didn't feel there was any comedy.
10: It was some, but it wasn't anywhere near as deep. And it's usually just a throwaway line from the sister, to be honest.
11: I was going
10: to
11: say the sibling rivalry comedy, yes.
10: Yeah. So, and there's a few. It also, a lot of the humor is around the misuse of the weapon they're trying to use. And that was really good at the first one. It doesn't work as well as this one. Like, there's a character who's using a sniper rifle and is really bad at it. And that just doesn't come across as funny, even though it probably would have been if I hadn't seen Ready Player. No, still getting wrong. I've taken over your role for tonight. Ready or Not 2.
11: So my role.
10: If I'd not seen Ready or Not, I probably would have found it a lot funnier.
11: Yes, true. And I found it interesting that they were Grace and Faith fighting devils. Yeah, I was like, oh. That was actually something I meant to ask our lovely director that we interview later is, like, how do they come up, like, go, this is a good name I want to go with? Mm-hmm. Like, is it?
10: As in the name of the film or?
11: The name of the characters.
10: Characters, right, yeah. So, yeah, it's a good question. Mm. I don't really know, just what you feel like at the time.
11: Yes, true.
10: So the other person that I wanted to mention is Sean Hallisey, who I only recently kind of came into my consciousness because of The Pit. So he plays one of the characters in The Pit. He, in the show, he's kind of like the day shift person in charge, and he has one leg is robotic or not robotic, but is artificial.
11: Mechanical,
10: yeah.
11: Artificial.
10: So, and he's, but in here, he's playing the as much of the opposite person as he could be from his character in The Pit. His character in The Pit is caring and loving, and this character is sociopathic or psychopathic, even. So, one of those
11: all
10: two.
11: Of the above.
10: I would need to spend more time analysing to work out which one.
11: he just was. Mm-hmm. He was just ready to kill anyone and everything in his path, basically, wasn't he?
10: He was. And, yeah. Also, Catherine, I've forgotten her first.
11: Newton.
10: Newton, who you would have seen playing Cassie or the younger ant person,
11: yes,
10: in Ant-Man, and possibly in a future
11: films as well.
10: Getting to see her as the younger ant person. It was interesting to see her in this role because it's so different again to anything she's done before. And that's what I think the big strength of this. We saw actors doing things that were not their usual cup of tea.
11: True,
10: except
11: true.
10: For Samara Weaving because she did it last time.
11: Yes.
10: But I was remarkable how much I kept thinking, oh, that's Barbie, the actress who plays Barbie, Australian actress who plays Barbie. Yeah, I kept looking.
11: Oh, really? Okay. Yeah. Yes, I can see the similarity.
10: So
11: blonde, skinny girls.
10: Exactly. Australian. They're both Australian.
11: Yes, yeah. True. Strong Australian accents.
10: Absolutely.
11: Yeah. It's very interesting. Because, though, I think also with this one, which I like, they carried on from the last one, the soundtracks land well. There's Bright Eyes. Is it Bright Eyes?
10: No, it wasn't Bright Eyes, but I know which song you mean. Okay, it's Bright. It's, yeah. You're thinking about the song from Watership Counts?
11: It was Turn Around.
10: Oh, Bright
11: Eyes. Now and then I feel.
10: Total Eclipse of the Heart.
11: Total Eclipse of the Heart. That's it.
10: Yep.
11: I don't know. I wrote Bright Eyes down.
10: Bright Eyes is the song from Watership Down, so it makes everybody cry.
11: But, yeah, it was Turn Around.
10: No, it's Total Eclipse of the Heart, still.
11: Thank you. and I knew that's what, yeah, that, the fight scene to Total Eclipse of the Heart. Mm. was classic.
10: Totally enjoying songs that are inappropriate uses of songs in fight scenes.
11: Yes.
10: All right. Any last thoughts?
11: Go see it.
10: It's streaming now. So streaming. You don't have to go anywhere.
11: Yeah, true.
10: So, see it at home. So it is currently on, I want to say, Disney.
11: Yes,
10: it's on Disney.
11: It is indeed.
10: If you want to go watch it, you can watch it at home on Disney. And it's definitely worth your time, I think. Coming up next, we are going to have a talk about a different film entirely. It's called Saccharin. It is an Australian film, and later on we're going to talk to the director as well. You're in Geeks Out on Joy 94.9.
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19: This is Natalie Erica James, the director behind Relic, Apartment 7A, and Saccharin, and you are listening to Geeks Out on Joy.
10: So we got to talk to her today, and this is a really fresh off the computer interview because we actually got to talk to her today. But we're going to talk about the movie first, and then you get to listen to her talk about her own movie. We both watched this at home, but it is definitely a film I wish I'd seen on the big screen, I will say.
11: Same. I was probably a little bit too distracted at points, but I tried. I did have my phone down. I just, when I'm sitting at home, I've got a dog, I've got stuff going by.
10: Yeah, so this one is not a phone one, but anyway, let's have a quick listen to the trailer because it is shorter.
20: Thinking of signing up to do this thing.
21: What thing?
20: Oh, just a gym program thing.
22: The reason why you can't lose the weight is because you can't stop.
23: These generous donors will be your first patients.
24: It's mostly calcium phosphate.
23: What?
24: Human ass.
25: Please tell me you aren't actually taking those diet pills.
26: Whatever shortcut you think you found, it is a bad path.
25: You look sick.
27: Is this what you wanted?
25: You're so skinny. Are you okay?
10: So this film is coming out in cinemas on Thursday. It is made by Natalie Erica James, who also made Relic, which was a big hit in 2020, and also Apartment 7A, which I haven't seen, but you have.
11: I have, yeah. I think I've accidentally seen it twice, but because it's quite one of those movies where a lot happens in it. And so it's, again, I think I was sick the first time I watched it. So the second time I was on the ball with it. It's quite fascinating. I'm not a fan of Rosemary's Baby, but Apartment 7A, it's amazing.
10: I actually do like Rosemary's Baby, but I still haven't seen it. So, well, yeah. Anyway, Hannah discovers the ultimate weight loss hack. And like every dodgy miracle diet before it, it seems too good to be true. As the weight drops away, a ghost starts turning up in reflections, reminding her that maybe the real problem wasn't her body in the first place. Equal parts body horror, queer romance, and a savage takedown of diet culture, Saccharin gets right under your skin. All right, again, reviews in the...
11: Yes, it was a synopsis review.
10: there's a difference, but yeah, that's fine.
11: I'll play with it.
10: Yeah, all good. No drama at all, I'm just teasing. Yeah. All right, what did you think of this one? Because you're the one who brought this to my attention.
11: Yeah, no, so for those who don't know, I've been through a huge weight loss journey over the, to change my body shape for health reasons, and so this really hit home for me. As soon as I saw the trailer, I'm like, we've got to review this. And we emailed through to the team who were press releasing it, and we got ahead of the game 100%. Like, they hadn't even sent out, we have a review for it. Like, I'm just like, when you have an opening for this, can we please get it? And can we get an interview? Because at that point, I'd also done a bit quick research on Natalie, and she's part of our community. So it was bring it on. And I think this takes body horror and turns it into something painfully relatable, especially for me. You know, it isn't just the monster under the bed. It's the voice telling you you're not enough.
10: Which actually brings up a good point that this film does deal heavily with eating disorders and struggles with weight loss and weight management. If you need support around those things, you can head to joy.org/support. But actually, I really recommend chatting to your GP. They actually can really be helpful in your weight loss journey. So if you need to, go and talk to them about your struggles with food.
11: Yeah, immensely. Totally agree. And that's how I started. I was meant to have a knee operation and my knee – and like my knee doctor said, you're too young, and told me every kilo off was 3 kilos off the weight of my knee.
10: Mm-hmm.
11: So really, really helpful in like putting some logic and some science behind things.
10: Looking at things from a different angle.
11: And then I went on the drugs myself, so I have no fear in saying that. I'm on Mounjaro. It's been – hard immensely. And so this, again, it was longer than a 12-week fix it, and it has been. I've been doing it over the last 2-3 years, so it's, you know, never a quick fix. But, yeah, I think this, the opening scene for this is probably one of the best, and the credits, the opening credits, so cleverly done, so, like, that guilt of eating, exercise, self-punishment, colliding within minutes in the opening scenes. I put my phone down and I was in.
10: And the character of Hannah has a really complex relationship with food, which stems from her family, her mother being very controlling with food, and her father being very going through struggles around his own weight issues. So, and for Hannah, that creates this real complexity with food and her body and her understanding of her body, and it even impacts the way that she develops relationships. And she's been too afraid to explore her sexuality because of it, I feel.
11: That's the vibe you get.
10: Yeah.
11: It's like, yeah, she's, you know, a lesbian or queer person who hasn't experienced anything yet, and her friends are really supportive to help her get out there, but she doesn't want to because what will people think of me, rah, rah, which we all go through that, especially at a younger age when society is saying this type of person is the type of person people love, kind of thing.
10: Yeah. So one thing I love about this film is that the person behind her, Natalie Erica James, is a young, queer, Asian filmmaker, female filmmaker making horror. And that is, like, not exactly unheard of, but it's pretty rare. And that is amazing. And I absolutely love that. And that's one of the things I really got to enjoy talking to her.
11: Yes, please listen after this. She's she is amazing. And I think watching this as well, even if you don't check any of those categories, the transformation work and the visual imagery in this whole entire is phenomenal. The costumes, the postures, the camera angles, the makeup, the using one person who basically loses close to 40 kilos on a small frame is just really, really clever. I couldn't get away from that. And the tension they put in it and across it lands so well.
10: So Hannah is played by Midori Francis, who is a Japanese and Irish American background, which is
11: in the film.
10: Hannah. So no, Hannah.
11: Both the
10: actress and her. So both the character and the
11: actress
10: and the actress both have that same background, which is also a very similar background to the filmmaker as well. Which is a really putting yourself into a film is such a brave thing to do this heavily, and we touch on that in the interview as well. So I don't want to go too much into detail that now, but that really stood out to me. And being someone who's been on their own sort of weight loss journey, I used to live in Asia as well, and in Hong Kong, very different, not the same as Japan or anything, and. People would just blatantly come up to me and ask me, people I barely knew, I did not know very well, and ask me, oh, why are you fat? Like, and sort of like, why don't you just lose the weight? Why don't you, like, just these conversations, like, you have a lot of cultures have really different relationships with bodies, and it's, yeah, but it was just the blatantness. So
11: I guess they don't get that. Like, I mean, I got that in Vietnam, like people wanting photos because I was a bigger person.
10: Yeah.
11: Like, but I always take it back to dogs. Dogs come in all shapes and sizes and animal and that kind of thing, and we don't appreciate that. The people come in all shapes and sizes. It's not about, like, being skinny, fat, whatever in between, genetics. Come on.
10: And this film absolutely reflects that weight loss obsession that we've had for millennia, but very much at the moment where people are trying to find that quick fix, and some of them are good and some of them are bad, and some of them we don't know exactly what they're going to be in the future. So we're taking different pills, we're taking injections and things like that now, which is understandable. I take a Ozempic for my diabetes, so, and that has some of these same impacts. It's looking for that quick fix, and that's what Hannah does, and it has the unintended consequences, and there is the potential that these things that we're taking for this will have those unintended consequences as well.
11: Definitely. So, I can feel some of them.
10: Yeah, exactly.
11: But I think also the other amazing, really well contrast aspect of this movie was the science and the pseudoscience and, like, you know, Hannah's this science. She's studying what looked like her doctorate. There, you know, her,
10: she's studying to be a doctor. Yes,
11: mm-hmm. And she's keeping track of things very scientifically, and she, you know, knows better than anyone what she's doing, how she's doing it, and yet that desperation, that hitting, you know, trying to chase this promise of this, you know, look and feel that she really thinks she, you know, should get.
10: Mm.
11: Hard relate.
10: Exactly. And that's the whole thing. The whole thing is very relatable because I'm a large person, and trying to change my weight is a really hard struggle. And that definitely comes across in this. So
11: amazingly.
10: Very, very well. They talk about hungry ghosts in this, and it's hungry. I've heard of hungry ghosts before, and hungry ghosts essentially are the karmic bus of Buddhist cycles. So, Buddhist Tao cycles. So, essentially, if you are not a good person in life, you can turn into this hungry ghost in death, where you deal with the consequences of your actions in life. So, it is really about karma and how you become this ghost seeking something that you never found in life. So,
11: yeah. And look, I reckon I can say her name. Big Bertha is probably one of the most quintessential horror characters of this year.
10: Mm.
11: I will never forget her.
10: And look, it's a character who doesn't necessarily have a lot of words, but puts across a lot in other ways. So,
11: yes. Immensely.
10: Mm-hmm. The other interesting thing in this is the actual use of the cadavers. So there's a lot of bodies lying around, and I didn't realize how much they used in medical school to I kind of knew, but watching this just really brought it forward how much they use dead bodies in order to practice their science.
11: It was quite fascinating, and then very respectful, as you'll hear Natalie talk about, that they have this whole like respectful, like once you finish with the bodies, they have a good memorial and they take the ashes and everything like that.
10: There's an actress in this, I can't actually say it. That's my Japanese is usually better than this, but anyway, you might have seen her in Australia's Got Talent and a few other things. She gets around as a comedian for very things, and she is larger than life. She's like massively larger than life. And then in this, she actually plays a very quiet, subtle role, and it's such a difference.
11: Is she the mum?
10: She's the mum.
11: Oh my god!
10: I shared a video with you.
11: I saw it, but so, I was
10: and she is the mum in this, so it's quite a remarkable change.
11: That's phenomenal. She is amazing. This is probably one of my favorite horror movies this year.
10: It's an awesome film.
11: That's a lot to say because we've had some really good horrors this year. Yeah.
10: So, it is in cinemas, Australian cinemas, from July 9, which is this Thursday. Get along and see it. It's absolutely worth your time. Coming up next, you're going to hear about our interview with the director, Natalie Erica James. You might have noticed that last six times I've said it. But it's definitely worth your time. She's an amazing director who's had some really great films. You're on Geeks Out. We're going to say goodbye now because this is going to take up the rest of the show. Good night, Tamsin.
11: Good night, Clayton. Good night.
10: Good night, everyone.
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19: This is Natalie Erica James, the director behind Relic, Apartment 7A, and Saccharin, and you are listening to Geeks Out on Joy.
11: You're here on Geeks Out with Tamsin and Clayton, and we have the opportunity to interview Natalie Erica James. She's a Melbourne filmmaker who jumped to the world's attention with her release of the 2020 film Relic before being handed the reins of Rosemary Baby's prequel, Apartment 7A. The filmmaker is back with her new movie, Saccharine, a haunted body horror which gives us the queasy feeling you might get from too much sugar. Natalie Erica James, welcome to Geeks Out.
19: Thank you so much for having me.
1: And we'll just go with it is Saccharin, so
11: So I'm dyslexic and I love to throw in extra vowels all the time.
19: It's come a lot, actually. And there was a discussion about changing the title because maybe people wouldn't be able to pronounce it. So. But I'm glad we kept it because it, like, I think it just embodies the film, you know. Yeah.
11: And it is. I even practiced it beforehand. So saccharine, we will go with that. And I mean,
1: saccharine, that's still saccharine.
19: Oh my God.
11: That's why Clayton's here. Yeah.
1: It's always a good starting interview when you misname the film. It's a great way to start.
11: Exactly. I will put my hand up for that every time. And I guess the best thing to start with is, what drew you to filmmaking?
19: Oh, yeah, great question. Yeah, I think I was always very much a child who, you know, was looking for ways to connect with the world because I grew up moving around a lot. And, you know, changing schools every couple of years. And films really appealed to me as a way to, yeah, again, connect with, like, a wider world, and to see myself reflected in films, I think, was, like, the biggest appeal. And, yeah, I started kind of making these very angsty, very wanky short films as a teenager, and it kind of grew from there, yeah.
11: I love that.
1: Nice. With Relic, we have a rural setting, bringing broad feelings of isolation. Saccharine twists around and gives us a very urban setting, giving Hannah very little room to escape. How did the two different settings impact the filmmaking?
19: Yeah, that's a great question. Because I guess, you know, with horror having such tropes around location, you're always looking at, you know, what kind of framework am I building? But as you hit on, you know, we really wanted this idea of an urban city that was kind of ambiguous. You know, we did shoot it in Melbourne, but we wanted it to feel a little bit anonymous. And this idea of compression, right, and containment, and that, you know, there are, she's kind of hemmed in by not just her ideas about herself and her body, but also the buildings and the spaces that she inhabits as well. So, yeah, it definitely, like, affects so much of the visual language when you decide to set a story in a location. And it just felt like the perfect fit for a uni student, you know, to be kind of pinned by that environment.
11: It's amazing. Yeah, definitely got that feel. I've been on a weight loss journey, so I related to this a lot. And the one thing that hit me the hardest, especially in this movie, and made me think about my journey, was that it wasn't the wanting to lose weight. It's that it's never actually finished. Was this something you were trying to actually explore?
19: Yeah, 100%. Like, I think one of the big things for me in telling the story was just to drive home that really, like, the physical appearance and Hannah's transformation is a very small part of what's happening. And it's really about what she's struggling with internally and the sense of, like, shame that she carries. And that's it. There's never really, like, an end point for that, right? And that's why we kind of use this motif of the hungry ghost, because in Buddhism, they're spirits who have an insatiable hunger, right? And like any addiction, it's kind of like, it's too much, but never enough. You know, there's this kind of void that's, like, wanting to be filled. And so much of the imagery in the film around this garbage chute and, you know, this presence that's kind of coming for her is built around that. So
10: I actually, yeah, I picked up on the hungry ghost. There's a little reference in there, but it's definitely coming through. So was that part of your upbringing, the hungry ghost sort of stories and stuff?
19: Yeah, I mean, I think for me it was, I mean, certainly, yeah, so my mum's Japanese and I grew up there until I was around 6 years old. So the Buddhist kind of backdrop is there. The idea of a hungry ghost is much more rooted in, I guess, Chinese mythology, but it's still there in Japan. It's just more of a side kind of story. But I liked the idea that, you know, it was a story that Hannah's mom had kind of told her as almost like a ghost story, right? Like, just as something as very, like, idiosyncratic to their relationship rather than something that's, like, a monolithic thing. But that maybe in Hannah's brain, it had kind of expanded into this, you know, projection that she's putting onto this ghost. So, yeah, I mean, I definitely liked the contrast of Hannah being such a medically minded, scientifically minded kind of student, but also engaging with these, you know, things that are outside of the world, like spirits and the sense of like ancestor worship that, you know, is built into her relationship with her mom, essentially.
2: I actually, my partner's Japanese and
19: Cool.
2: He was raised Shinto. And so I asked him if he knew much about Hungry Ghosts and he didn't know it at all. So it's really,
19: That
2: diversity. 100%.
19: Yeah. But I just felt like it was such a great kind of parallel to the experience of addiction. Right. And, a great framework to build that menace, you know, that, you know, is haunting Hannah. Yeah.
2: Absolutely. I just thought it was an interesting parallel. So reading about your background and doing a bit of research on you, you feel like this Saccharine might be a very personal film for you. Can you talk to us about that?
19: Yeah, it's definitely hinted at on screen, but my parents definitely were really on the opposite ends of the spectrum in terms of how they related to their bodies and their relationship to food as well. So on one side, yeah, my dad really struggled with food addiction. And I think for my mom, almost in reaction to that, it was one of a lot of restraint and restriction. So, you know, that's a very confusing environment to grow up in. And you very much absorb this messaging that it's, you know, it took so long for me to unpack. And part of that work has like gone into this film to really express that on screen. But, you know, I think talking about weight is just always going to be sensitive, right? And people have So many of us have journeys with engaging with that kind of subject matter. And I kind of felt like I owed it to the audience to be as honest as possible and in putting myself on there on screen as much as possible because of that, you know, because you never want to make blanket statements about how people should live their lives or anything like that. But I just felt like, you know, even putting it on screen for someone to look at kind of brings it out of secrecy. And, you know, I think it's that classic thing of like shame thriving in secrecy, right? So I wanted to hopefully have an audience connect with some part of that experience.
3: Oh, that was beautiful. Yeah. Look, and the queerness in this film is fantastic. And identifying as a queer person yourself, how different is it bringing the queer characters to the screen?
19: Yeah, I was really excited to, like, in some ways, I think it was always inherent to the character because there's this sense of, like, you know, projecting an idealized version of herself onto Lanya and the sense of, like, the doubling and the doppelganger kind of notion that's built into, I guess, you know, because her desire becomes so consumptive and all of that. So it was there from the outset, but it was really exciting to, you know, be able to, again, in terms of like showing myself on screen, to really like fully embrace that part of myself, you know, because it's not something I'd done before. And I think Hannah is a character who kind of exists within spaces. You know, there is the Japanese and the Caucasian side as well. And at its core, and, you know, I think on screen, as a young woman, she's like still kind of coming into her own and like trying to find herself as well. So I think that it felt like a nice layer to her that, you know, she's still trying to, I don't know, like she's existing within spaces and has a discomfort within herself that she is trying to work through. And that felt kind of reflective of my own kind of, you know, coming to fruition in a way. Yeah.
3: I love that. And one of the other things we really noticed, which was quite beautiful, is the queer relationship is remarkably healthy compared to everything else that's going on. Was that on purpose?
19: Well, you know, there's always a consideration because, of course, the kind of cliche is that, oh, you know, queer relationships always end in doom and gloom, which I guess we haven't quite subverted in this film. But yeah, I really wanted a sense that there is an opportunity for something really real, you know, and there is an opportunity for Hannah to create something with Alanya and connect with her in this very genuine way. But then, of course, you know, her shame kind of becomes a barrier to that. And there's like a destructiveness that the shame is driving. So, yeah, I mean, I really, it was really important to me that, like, you know, all of her attempts to lose weight, you know, are actually becoming obstacles for her in terms of, like, actually finding or connecting with Alanya in the way that she wants to. And again, like, in the sense of Saccharin as a title, I really loved this idea of, you know, what we project onto our objects of desire. And what is, like, the end point of that, right? And that's, like, to fully objectify someone and, in Hannah's case, maybe render them an object in the darkest way possible. Yeah.
2: Does bringing so much of yourself to the screen, like, you've brought yourself in other ways in films before, but this is, like, the most you've ever brought yourself to the screen in a character. Does that change your relationship to the release of the film? Does it make you more apprehensive, or does it anything to that effect?
19: Yeah, yeah. Well, yeah, I remember one of my producers before we embarked on making the film, she really sat me down and was like, are you sure you want to do this kind of thing? Like, you know, there's a certain, but of course it's just a, everything is so heightened on screen, you know, and it's really a starting point where you're trying to convey emotional truth, but, like, you know, there's so much that, you've brought in from other people in your life. Like, it's, you know, I certainly have never eaten anyone. So I think, and again, like, I think the extremeness of my upbringing, it just felt like the perfect conduit in which to tell the story. And it couldn't have been done any other way. So to a certain degree, it's harder because, you know, you are forced to look back on certain periods of your life. And I think what I tried to convey in the film, and which is, like, a, you know, of course, a big discussion about recovery, it's like, it's not linear, you know, often. So it's often something that you have to re-engage with in different ways, in different, you know, times of your life. But I think it also gives you, like, a bit of, you can kind of be like a truth barometer for yourself. And when you're directing, you know, if it affects you in a certain way, you kind of go, yeah, you've hit on something that might actually help someone else. Yeah.
2: So in the film, men have a very minimal presence. was that a very intentional choice?
19: Yes and no. I think I'm just more drawn to stories about women, and clearly in Relic, it was kind of the same thing. You know, I think again, in Relic, there is a sense of, you know, it's mother, daughter, grandmother, but in a way it's kind of the same woman in different periods of her life. Right. So it just felt more cohesive emotionally to keep it the three of them. Whereas in this, again, it's so much about, her, that double kind of element of, like, her idealized self and the self that she is and what she's trying to leave behind. And of course the dad is, you know, present, but he is kind of almost ghost-like in his presence for most of the film. You know, he's kind of haunting the hallways. So yeah, I mean, it's definitely something that's come up a little bit, and, yeah, I don't know. There's enough films about men. It's fine.
3: Exactly. No, we found it lovely. Agreed. So after people walk out of Saccharin, what's the conversation you hope they're having in the car in the ride home afterwards?
19: Yeah, for sure. I mean, I think I see it as an optimistic film. And for me, a lot of it is so much about, you know, how do you arrive at self-love? Like, how do you have compassion for yourself? And I think it's something that we talk about a lot in, you know, just generally, and even more nowadays with, you know, mental health conversations. But it's something that always, like, eluded me. I was like, I don't really understand what that's about. Like, how do you do that? And I think through the process of recovery, it's like, oh, it's just looking at a previous version of yourself and just having empathy and compassion for that, you know, and for what that person was going through. So that's really what that, you know, garbage chute moment at the end for Hannah means to me. And I think, you know, as it ends, I hope that people can look at that as, like, there's a way out, you know, like, no matter how much you feel trapped by these walls you've built around yourself, no matter how isolated you feel, you know, connection and compassion are, there's always going to be a way out of that. Yeah.
3: Mm. It's definitely what I took out of it, because it's funny. Over the last few weeks before I even knew this movie was coming out, I've been going through that whole, like, I haven't lost enough weight. How much more can I lose? Why am I losing this? I've been doing a lot of that thinking. So this really helped with that kind of thought. So, yeah.
19: I'm so glad to hear that. Yeah. And it's funny how much that's just like it's just like a neurological pathway, right?
3: Mm.
19: And like, and no matter how much work you think you've done, you can kind of slip back into that kind of loop. But yeah, I think it was super important to me to, I guess my view of the world isn't nihilistic, and I don't want to like project that at all. So it's, hopefully hopeful to people.
3: No, it's a beautiful conversation starter.
2: My unexpected takeaway from this film is that I want to actually now make sure I donate my body to science.
19: So. Yeah, that's such a good call, actually, like the body and its inherent worth, right?
2: Mm-hmm.
19: And so beautiful that they actually do these memorial services at universities where they invite the families, and, you know, there's a real respect that's shown to

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0: hereby christen this budget Barbie camper Priscilla, Queen of the Desert.
1: I'm a man. 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
11: Outtakes is the home of queer cinema and television on Joy 94.9, and it's Conrad, Alistair and Demetra with you, and we are featuring an up-and-coming queer filmmaker whose first feature film is out this week. Plus, later in the show, we acknowledge NAIDOC Week by spotlighting an award-winning short film that celebrates the queer First Nations experience on country. Up first is First Light, a new Australian-Filipino co-production that is in cinemas from July 9th. It is the debut feature film from acclaimed Melbourne filmmaker and photographer James J. Robinson, who will also be joining us later in the program to discuss the film. The film centers around Sister Yolanda, who has spent her life as a servant to God and the people in her community, working as a nurse at the local hospital and living at an old convent in the mountains. Yolanda's grace and selflessness make her a quiet but valued figure in her town. When Yolanda is called to perform last rites on a young construction worker on his deathbed, suddenly things aren't so simple. The unusual circumstances surrounding the boy's death begin to weigh on her conscience. Swept up in the lives of the people around her, an unavoidable question in the back of Yolanda's mind begins to resonate louder and louder. Has she spent her life dutiful to the wrong thing? This film features icons of the Philippine screen industry, Ruby Ruiz and Maricel Soriano. And as I mentioned, it's the debut feature film from Filipino-Australian filmmaker and photographer James J. Robinson, who was the winner of the 2025 MIFF Black Magic Design Best Australian Director Award. Demetra, this film opens up with a quote, "I enter the future with a memory of the past." And I thought that was so powerful. I'd never heard or read that quote before, but it really does set the tone for this really quite intense film in many ways, but also quite a interesting take on looking at Christianity as well. And it kind of got me thinking about a discussion that we've had previously about what makes a queer film, because in all aspects, this is not a queer film, but the director is. And he says in his director's statement that his relationship with Christianity is clouded in dilemma. Since he was a child, he struggled to differentiate between the institution of a church and its actual core spirituality. And growing up queer at a Catholic school and under a very religious Filipino roof, he was raised by a particular set of morals, which were then manipulated to invalidate his existence. And for me, while this isn't technically a queer film, it has got very much a queer filmmaker at the helm of it, telling a very personal story that really challenges the conventions of Christianity through that lens, in my opinion. But I'm interested to know, Demetra, we're talking about this film on a queer film show. What's your take on First Light?
12: Well, it's definitely a quiet, slow burn. I mean, I love a quiet, slow burn, and it's visually so sumptuous, and you are taken into the world of the Philippines and this convent, this quite ethereal convent, and fabulous performers as well. And what's particularly intriguing about this film, it is a slow burn, but then there are a couple of ripples that sort of disturb the slow burn. And because of those ripples, it makes you think about it. I'm certainly, you know, still thinking about the film, you know, kind of like you've got a calm lake and then you throw a stone in or a bird lands on the lake and then the ripples go out. It's you really have to allow yourself to be in a calm space. I think being prepared for this film, I think, is really important.
11: It is a very, very quiet, gentle film at times. But Alistair, what I found really interesting about First Light is that we recently discussed and reviewed Leviticus, which looked again at the impact of religion on queer people in that case in Australia, and how repressing and oppressing queer people in certain ways can lead to terrible situations. And this film, First Light, is not Leviticus at all. It very much approaches it in a totally different way. But again, I come back to the fact that James J. Robinson, as a queer man, obviously has really embedded his feelings around Christianity into this original story that he's written as well. I'm interested to know, Alistair, what was your take on First Light?
8: It is, you know, first of all, you can tell that he is a photographer and has directed music videos, because it is just, the cinematography is gorgeous. There's just shots of characters against massive expansive backgrounds, and just the way light is captured is genuinely really distinct to his style, and looks incredible. I guess the story didn't really work for me. I found it a little uninspired. You know, Catholicism in Australia, we automatic go to things like hypocrisy and institutional abuse. So it's a little difficult to fully buy into what was being sold here from my point of view. But the performances from Ruby are just incredible performance, and it's worth it for that alone.
11: I'm so fascinated too. I'm really looking forward to hearing how James came to land on this story. I do love the fact that he's embracing the Filipino side, obviously, of wanting to share that this part of his story as well. I said to you both before we started, to be honest with you, I didn't think this film was really going to resonate with me, and it captured me and really held my attention. And I think what I kept on coming back to was knowing a little bit more about James, and maybe that's what actually helps you to kind of understand the film or put it in a different context. He has this activist background. He came from a very privileged background as well, and he used that privilege in some interesting ways to highlight certain issues at the private school that he went to. You can find out more about that if you search for that online. It's really fascinating. But then he's parlayed his artistic career, as you said, Alistair, into photography and now into filmmaking as well. And he really uses all of the tools in his toolbox to really make that beautiful. It does seem so interesting that he has been in this high fashion world that's all about glitz and glam, and he's chosen to do this film in a very rural Filipino setting, really highlighting working class culture and nuns. I'm just so fascinated to find out more about how he came to wanting to tell this story. It's just so interesting to me. Petra, coming back to you, is this a queer film?
12: Well, it's such a great film to have this discussion about because on the surface of the film, it's not a queer film. I would not describe it automatically as a queer film, because having to explain why, it's having the representation, having queer people in it and their life experience, for me would be a requirement of a queer film. However, it's definitely of note to us queers, because having a queer filmmaker, and, you know, he's a writer and director, so the two key creative roles, through that lens, and the fact that in the discussion, and okay, film should really, I mean, should, what the should, you know, what it should mean, but stand on its own without an explanation, I would suggest. However, the fact of how we are informed about the inspiration for the film, and from the queer lens and the hypocrisy of the church, as you said, Alistair, you know, the hypocrisy of the church, I think makes it queer adjacent, makes it
8: queer-coded,
12: How's that, right?
8: That's
12: what I thought, yeah. Queer-coded, yeah. I mean, we do have that language, don't we? So definitely something that us queers, it's great to experience it through that lens, as one of the many lenses that you can experience. You know, it is an exquisite film and a very quiet film. So, yeah, I think I've answered the question, Your Honor.
11: I love queer. I love queer adjacent, and I love queer coded. Alistair, same question for you. Would you classify this as a queer film?
8: Do you know what? At the start of this conversation, I would have said no, but I think Demetra has talked me around. I can definitely see now through that lens and her questioning everything and willing to kind of go against everything that she believes is very, very queer-coded, right?
12: Mm.
8: Most of us have to do that at some point along our journey. So, yeah, I would definitely say 100%. Queer-coded.
11: I love the fact too that this discussion around this film really is obviously to give our thoughts about what we think about it, but also to explore. We talk about queer film and television on this show every week, and I think it's always really nice to be able to challenge your own perceptions and perspectives on these different things. And as I said, this is not a film that I immediately ran to or was very excited to see, but what I'm also loving about this year is that it feels like a really exciting time for Australian film and Australian filmmakers.
12: Mm.
11: And I was looking at some of the films that we've discussed this year and the variety of films that are coming out, from The Deb to Leviticus to First Light. We are being very much spoiled, as we should be, some really interesting and diverse films that are coming out, which makes a lot of sense because, not to get too political here, some people in Australia may want a monoculture, but the fact is there's no such thing. And on that note, I'd like to just remind you all that First Light is in cinemas from July 9th. So check out your local listings for more details. And coming up next, we hear from James J. Robinson, the writer and director of First Light. You're with Conrad, Demetra, and Alistair for Outtakes.
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11: Outtakes on Joy 94.9, and it's Conrad with you, and we just reviewed First Light, which is in cinemas from July 9th. Check out your local listings for more details. The film is set in the mountains of the Philippines, where a young construction worker dies in unusual circumstances. An elderly nun, Sister Yolanda, is forced to reckon with his death and face the unavoidable questions it raises about the church and community she's dedicated her life to serving. I recently caught up with the film's writer and director, James J. Robinson, while he was in Tokyo. James is a Filipino-Australian artist based in Los Angeles. With a successful career in photography and filmmaking, he has published regularly by the likes of the New York Times and Vogue, shooting the world's biggest names, including Kylie Jenner and Rihanna, while directing campaigns for brands like Apple and Maison Valentino. Despite a successful career in this world, James is also a talented filmmaker whose work has covered music videos, short films, and now First Light, which is his feature debut film. We started our discussion by finding out why he wanted to tell this story. Here is part one of my interview with James J. Robinson for First Light on Outtakes.
15: Well, the main kind of like feeling that I suppose like the idea came from was in response to the religious discrimination bill that Scott Morrison was trying to bring to Parliament back around in 2021. And, you know, I think as being a queer person who attended a Catholic school, to have this potential legislative action that would allow that school to expel me for being queer, like, there was just so much anger that was rising up inside of me. And so I started writing this thing. I think I'm at a point in my life now where I've, like, done enough, like, therapy and, like, kind of know how to, like, regulate my emotions. So this film feels like the regulated version of that anger, of like trying to like digest the anger at how Catholicism is something that is at its core meant to be so beautiful, how it can be warped into something that is as like objectively evil and like I don't know, with like such like a bad feeling around it as the religious discrimination bill. And then over the time of writing a script, I guess because the film takes so long to make, like those feelings kind of just percolated, and I was able to kind of see through the anger a little bit and find something that was a little bit more graceful at its heart. And so that was why I wanted to tell the story, was like it was my own way of processing my relationship with Catholicism. And if I was able to distill that into the form of like a tangible narrative, then hopefully that would just be a way to capture that transition I had of like feeling really angry at the church into landing somewhere that's a little bit more graceful.
11: And I think what is really incredible about your film is that you use your background as a queer person, as an Australian Filipino as well, and you bring all of that together to tell what feels like a very Filipino story as well. Yeah. Was that always your intention, was to make this film in the Philippines and really focus on making it a story that would kind of tell that side of tell that type of story, one that we don't often really ever see coming out of Australian cinema as well?
15: Yeah, I honestly, like earlier drafts of the script when I was first writing, it was in Australia, and there was like a level of it not working in the way that I wanted to, because simultaneously to the Catholicism side, like I was trying to counterbalance that with like our relationship to nature and land. There was always kind of this like disconnect that I had of trying to tell this story specifically in Australia. Instead, when I started exploring telling it in the Philippines, which is my mother's country, and that's very much the like type of Catholicism that I was raised with, which is like, it is pretty unique in its own way. It felt right to tell it in the Philippines. And ultimately, I felt like if I could tell this story in like a hyper-specific context of the Philippines, but try and capture some form of universality, that would always be more powerful for an Australian audience, because then they could see that the same questions that are being brought up around the Australian identity and around politics, of how secular we've become and to what degree religion is allowed to dictate politics, that same question is being asked in the Philippines. So if an Australian audience member could see that and find resonance, then I think that adds to this level of empathy and universality in the script that I think was important from the beginning.
11: It works on so many levels. And one of the conversations we had when we were reviewing your film was around, because we look at queer film and television every week on our program.
15: Yeah.
11: And one of the things that we found really interesting was, is this a queer film?
15: Yes.
11: It's coming from a queer filmmaker, and there's so many elements in it that really are queer coded or queer adjacent in lots of ways. But as a queer filmmaker, how do you think your personal experiences impact or influence the way you told this story?
15: Yeah, I love this question. I've been waiting to answer it, honestly, because that's something I've been thinking about so much. But it's like, I always wonder what classifies a queer film, because you can have a film like mine where there's no kind of like romantic or like obviously at the front queer like romantic storylines. But then you can have a film like Boy Erased by Joel Edgerton, which is very much directly telling a queer story, but from a non-queer filmmaker. And to me, when I think about queerness and identity, to me, queerness is so much more than who you're attracted to. It's a particular way of seeing the world, and it's a particular way to relate to things and like to form community. And so to me, while there isn't like this like romantic subplot or anything in the film, I personally consider it to be such a queer film because of it coming from a queer director and coming from the gaze of, of someone who is queer and sees the world in that way. And so to me, I think that is what classifies it. And even just thinking about nuns, but like the history of nuns, and I found this so interesting when I was in my deep level of research, it's like, there have been so many queer nuns in the past, because you know, back like maybe 200 years ago, you had two choices if you're a woman, which is to get married to a man or to join the convent. And so a lot of queer people would actually join the convent, and they became like queer hotbeds and became a place of like a lot of progressive ideas. And if you look back at like the Vietnam War protests, there's always nuns like leading the protests, which is incredible. And so I think like queerness has like a really close history with like nuns and the convent. And I find that really interesting and quite beautiful that these spaces could exist for like women only. And that feels like a protest in its own way. So to me, like, while there are, yeah, no direct, like, specifically romantic things, I think the history of like what it means to be in a convent as a woman and the way of the world that I was trying to the way that I was trying to view the world through this film, I think, is inherently queer because I am queer, and it's impossible to extract that from anything that I make. No matter if I'm like doing a photo shoot or if I'm writing a script. And again, it's like, even if I'm writing a heterosexual storyline, it's always coming from this like perspective or way of seeing the world that just feels outside of the traditional heteronormative way of seeing things.
11: I love the way you framed that response. It's going to make my co-host very happy because
15: I've been
11: we landed on the same kind of feeling, is that we sometimes look at the work of queer filmmakers, you know, and even in when they work in television and they're working on very specific shows, you can see the influence that they're bringing through, even if it's not directly queer, right?
15: Absolutely. So,
11: and that really comes through with your film. You mentioned, whether you're on a photo shoot or, you know, music videos, things like that, your background is extremely creative and it's all very much around, exploring the visual elements of the world as well. I've never been to the Philippines, but after watching your film, I can see it's like such a beautiful place, but it's also dealing with all of the challenges that we are all dealing with in the modern world as well. I wanted to know, when you're using your photography background and your experience in making music videos and short films, what do you take from those fields when you're coming to start doing a feature film over in the Philippines?
15: Yeah, I think like for me, I've always wanted to direct films. It's all I've ever wanted to do. And like doing photography and music videos and commercials and all this kind of stuff, like, it's kind of just been my training ground so that I could practice as many different styles of photography, practice different types of lighting, practice different types of storytelling, so that eventually when I get to the point of making a film, I feel like I've got an idea of what my voice is. And I think that that's the benefit of having, you know, made my way into the industry through this kind of roundabout way, is that I've just had 10 years of being able to try what feels right for me, and also try it without pressure, because photography wasn't something important to me. It's like if like I did a music video or a photo shoot and didn't go well, it never really affected me on this like did a deep level where I was like upset, because I was kind of just like, it's cool, I don't want to do this anyway, so it's not a big deal. So now, like, kind of finally coming into making a feature film, I feel like all of that like 10 years of working in that field just trained me up so that I could end up on the first day of set knowing exactly what I wanted to do. And it worked out that way and it was perfect. And I think capturing the Philippines was a really important thing for me, and doing it properly, because one of my producers, actually Jane Piaguire, she's one of my Filipino producers. She works a lot on foreign productions coming to the Philippines. So she worked like as one of the main production managers on The Avengers, which they shot a few scenes in the Philippines for Endgame and Infinity War. And so when she works with these big teams, like, their gaze of the Philippines is so specific. They're like, it's beaches and it's tropical weather, and then there's a typhoon, and then, you know, like, then they'll apply that like yellow kind of like color grading that they do to like Mexico as well, of being like, it's tropical and it's warm. And to me, it's just like, I'm like, that's not the Philippines that I know. And it's like, in the mountains, which is where my family go back to, it's like, it's a different type of climate. Like, there's like pine trees and it's misty and it's quite cool. And like, a lot of people go to those mountains in the summer because they want to get to somewhere that's a cooler climate. And so capturing the Philippines for me was like really important, and wanting to do it in a particular way that I think pays respect to the land and also just shows the world a different side of the Philippines that isn't the Western gaze of the country.
11: That was part one of my interview with James J. Robinson, the writer and director of First Light, which is in cinemas from July 9th. Part two is up next. You're with Conrad for Outtakes.
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11: Outtakes on Joy 94.9, and it's Conrad with you, and I just brought you part one of my interview with James J. Robinson, the Filipino-Australian photographer and filmmaker who was on the promo trail for the cinema release of his feature film, First Light. The film is set in the mountains of the Philippines, where a young construction worker dies in unusual circumstances. An elderly nun, Sister Yolanda, is forced to reckon with his death and face the unavoidable questions it raises about the church and community she's dedicated her life to serving. Here is part two of my interview with James J. Robinson for First Light on Outtakes. This is a bit cheesy, but you kind of, in looking at your career and who you are as a person, you're very much a citizen of the world. You've done a lot in your time. I'm interested to know, what are your influences as a filmmaker? Is there a particular filmmakers that you gravitate towards because of their style or their feel or their look?
15: Yeah, I mean, there are so many. I always get like, on this question, I'm always like, oh God, how many do I name? How much time do we have? I actually think, first of all, I think a lot of my inspiration actually comes from literature. Like in school, we didn't have a media class or anything like that. And so a lot of my way of learning like language and how like you can position an audience comes first and foremost from literature. And so there are a lot of authors, particularly German authors like Thomas Mann and Hermann Hesse, who I think write these stories of characters who are just trying to become closer to themselves and figure out who they are. It's always like coming of age in like different contexts. So that's kind of like narratively like where I think everything I've ever written always follows a particular character trying to navigate like a system or some kind of institution and just like become closer to who they are as a person. And then as a filmmaker, when it comes to like cinematic language, I mean, there's so many. One of my number one all times, and in fact, I visited his grave before I shot the film, but Yatsujiro Ozu. I was in Tokyo, where I actually am right now. Went to his grave and like did like an offering and brought this like clover from his grave to the Philippines and burnt it in this like out in the Philippine countryside. And I really felt like he was like with us in a lot of ways. But I think there's a particular kind of attention that he pays to small moments and like moments that like don't necessarily progress the plot but add to the world that was really important to me. So you'll see in the film there's like moments where we like just cut to like people who are standing in the scene, or we cut to like the trees as they're blowing overhead, and they're things that don't necessarily progress the plot but I think like add to the ordinary moments in life. So he's a really big one. And then there's Andrei Tarkovsky, who just, you know, his ability to capture spirituality on film in like this metaphysical way is just completely unmatched by any other director. But then Robert Bresson, Ingmar Bergman, and then Lav Diaz as well from the Philippines. Like, that's probably it. Yeah, I'll end with him before I go off on another tangent of 20. But Lav Diaz, he really kind of changed my perception of time in filmmaking. And as a Filipino person who, like, just views the country in a particular way, he is someone that I almost kind of wanted to pay my respects to. It's like, if I'm going to even attempt to make a film that is going to be a Filipino film, because we got Filipino government funding as well, and it's still so much of our crew is Filipino, like, if I'm even going to dare attempt to do something in this country, I need to pay respects to the people who have made art house cinema in this country before me, and Lav Diaz was the number one.
11: Incredible. I feel like you've just given like a bit of a short masterclass for our audience and like who to check out and what to watch.
15: Yes, please.
11: Yeah, that was a great list. We often hear that the Australian film industry is struggling and that it's, you know, we talk to filmmakers all the time about what a struggle it is to get a film made. And at certain times, though, it does feel like Australian films, particularly at the moment, this year, it feels like there's some really great films coming through and they're really resonating with audiences as well. But I'm interested to know, as someone who's actually in the industry, you're in the middle of it all, how does it feel for you as a filmmaker, particularly within Australia?
15: Yeah, I mean, I'm really excited for Australian cinema. Like, I love Australian films. And you know, there was a period in like the 70s where like I really feel like Australia was on the world stage when it came to our cinema. And then there were periods where it kind of dropped off. But I think in the grand scheme of things, I just understand that Australia has been a little bit risk averse in like recent decades of like trying to do something different. And when something works really well, like Animal Kingdom, then you'll find that there's just like so many like crime dramas that will come after that. And then when something amazing works like Talk to Me, then there'll be so many incredible like horror Australian films like Leviticus. I just saw that like at the film festival in Sydney. I was blown away, like literally maybe one of my favorite films ever. And I think like I have so much hope for the Australian film industry, because I feel like it's becoming a little bit less risk averse, and I think we're able to make films a little bit more cheaper now. Like when trying to fund this film and get Screen Australia on board, obviously there was some hesitancy about us shooting everything overseas and being a first-time filmmaker, and I understand those hesitations, because if something went wrong in the Philippines, Screen Australia wouldn't be able to help us. Like, they don't have jurisdiction to help us. So there was a lot of hesitancy there, but there was never any question about the story I was trying to tell, as long as I could link it back to being like, this is born out of like my feeling of being Australian, even though it is a hyper-specifically like Filipino film. There was never questions about the creative. There was just questions about the logistics. And they ended up funding our film at grant level, which Screen Australia at the time, I think it's still the same amount, but if you ask for $500,000 or less, then they give you that money without expecting any return. So they're a bit less like specific about whether or not it's going to be something that attracts marketplace interest and is going to make money or not. So I think for that reason, yeah, it just seems like they're more open to trying new things and seeing what works out. And I think as we head to a place where cinema is just becoming more and more globalized, like global co-productions are becoming more and more common, even within America. And, you know, it's like I'm also part of the generation that grew up being able to watch films with subtitles so easily. And in fact, like everyone who watched, like, I don't know about you, but like I watch everything I watch on like Netflix, I watch with subtitles now anyway, even if it's in English, because I'm just like, I want to make sure I'm like understanding things. I think we're like gotten more used to subtitles. I think we're more like familiar with the rest of the world because we're more connected to the rest of the world with the internet. And so I'm excited for Australian cinema to start specifically becoming more involved with co-productions with countries that speak in different languages. And I think that, like, as you said, there's been so many incredible Australian films recently, and I think it's really important for us as moviegoers to go and support those films in cinemas if we want to continue to see the Australian film industry thrive. But there's no part of me that has that cynical kind of feeling where a lot of people talk about cinema and they're like, is this the end of cinema? I don't feel that way at all. I think humans have always had a need for storytelling in order to process the things in the world around them, and I don't have any fear for that. And so I'm excited for where the Australian film industry seems to be heading in being a little bit less risk averse and allowing younger filmmakers to try something different.
11: The Melbourne Independent cinema scene is booming at the moment. So I'm just putting that out there. If any of them are listening, I think a Leviticus and First Sight double feature would be a really good way to go.
15: It's really interesting, right? When I saw it, and I haven't met Adrian in person yet, but we've been DMing, but it's like, wow, two queer people like dealing with religion in their films in like completely opposite ways. But it's so interesting. It's like, I feel like we're saying similar things in just entirely different languages.
11: It's such, I mean, they would really complement each other really well. Leviticus would take you way too high, you know, takes you up and has you on the edge of your seat.
15: Yeah, the next Barbenheimer. You know.
11: Yeah, exactly. Your film, it has so many messages in it, and it really challenges, I think, as a, you know, someone who recently watched it, for me to think about what I believe in and how that can be impacted or affected by, you know, situations around that, and how it can actually change the way something that I feel is I'm so passionate about and then can kind of be turned around on me, which I think you convey so well with your film. But I'm interested to know, what do you want audiences to take away from your film?
15: Yeah, it's a question I've deliberately been trying to avoid since writing it, in the sense that, like, I just know that, like, ultimately it's out of my control, and so I don't want to go down this spiral of being like, I want an audience to feel this thing, because everyone's going to feel something differently and everyone's going to interpret things differently and has different relationships to the church, different relationships to, like, women in their life, or different relationships to the Philippines. But if I had to kind of, like, pick something, I think I'd just go back to, like, what the film meant for me, really, which is that, like, I went on this journey in my relationship with Catholicism, which is like, you know, being raised first and being taught, like, okay, be kind to your neighbor, and, like, this is what forgiveness means, and, like, you know, care for one another, like, all of these beautiful things, and, like, they're like, this is how the world works. And then, like, realizing that I was gay at a young age, and then being like, the world is beautiful and everything's exactly how it's meant to be, but you are not, and you're gonna go to hell. And so then, like, that obviously, like, a lifetime's work of, like, therapy on, like, Catholic shame and guilt. But then I kind of got reactive, and then I got really angry at the church at a certain age, and I was a bit like, this is gross, and, like, Catholic people are the worst, like, rah-rah. And then I then, like, matured again and, like, kind of found my own version of spirituality, which comes from a mix of different places and, like, a mix of different teachings, like, ancient teachings, like, more recent teachings, and, like, personal ones. And then kind of have been able to go back and be like, look, that core heart of Catholicism, of being kind and trying to, like, yeah, set up a world where we're able to practice forgiveness, I think that in itself is such a beautiful thing, and it would be a shame for that to be thrown out the window at the same time as throwing out all, like, the institutions and the powers. So that was the journey that I went from, that, like, ultimate realization of, like, not being so harsh on it, I guess, and, like, trying to remember those good sides. Like, that was the journey that I've been through. And I think with the film, I wanted to distill that exact emotional journey in the metaphor of a nun who experiences it. So I guess I would hope that people have gone on a similar journey, and I think, as you said, kind of like trying to find out what works for you. Like, I think for me, that's been the thing with faith, and people ask if I'm Catholic now, and I'm like, I don't really think I am, but there are parts of Catholicism that do work for me. And I think it's like every person has a version of faith that's going to be unique to them, whether it, like, look like one thing or a particular religion, or it's something completely your own to do with your immediate community and family. I think finding what works for you is the right thing, rather than being given a prescribed dogma of belief. I think that's a fun part of being on this planet, is figuring out what you believe in and what you want to believe in, and the kind of things that you want to celebrate in your own life.
11: That was part two of my interview with James J. Robinson, the writer and director of First Light, which is in Aussie cinemas from July 9th. Check your local listings for a screening near you. Up next, we revisit an interview from 2024 to highlight NAIDOC Week and a beautiful queer First Nations short film called Dipped in Black that is finally available to stream from July 9th on DocPlay. 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
11: Outtakes on Joy 94.9, and it's Conrad with you on behalf of the team. And for our final part of this program, we wanted to acknowledge NAIDOC Week 2026, which takes place from July 5th to the 12th. This year's theme, 50 Years of Deadly, celebrates 5 decades of the NAIDOC movement, honouring the elders, activists, artists, and leaders who have proudly shaped Aboriginal and Torres Strait Islander culture and history. In February 2024, we featured a beautiful documentary that garnered well-deserved praise and accolades around the world, including being the first ever film to win the Silver Bear Jury Prize Short Film and the Teddy Award for Best Queer Short Film at the 73rd Berlin International Film Festival, and will finally be available to stream from July 9th, thanks to DocPlay. Dipped in Black tells the story of Aboriginal man Derek Lynch, who leaves behind the oppression of white city life in Adelaide and embarks on a road trip back to country for spiritual healing as memories from his childhood return. Both Derek and his co-director and collaborator, Matthew Thorne, joined us in February 2024 when the film was screening as part of the AIDC to discuss the film, and I started off by asking Derek how they came to collaborate on this project. So here is an encore presentation of that interview for NAIDOC Week on Outtakes.
22: Yeah, now we met 6 years ago now, around this time now, during the Adelaide Fringe Festival, and we met at the
23: Artist Bar.
22: So where all the artists go after their performances and their gigs, and they have an artist bar. So I was happened to be there and saw Matthew on the dance floor, and I was like, danced my way to him, and I asked him what brings him to the artist bar, and he was like, oh, I'm a filmmaker, and I'm like, great, I'm an actor, and we had a great night, and we started talking after our little dance, and we sat down, and he introduced me to his friend at the time, mm-hmm. and we just got to know each other, even though we were not there.
11: Yeah.
22: We were in the party mood, and so we added each other on Facebook, and I think it was about 3 months later, he randomly messaged me about a project, which I looked at the message and was like, who the hell are you?
11: That happens, I understand.
22: Yeah, and then 3 months after that, I called him up one night because I saw him online. I was in Darwin at the time, and we had a great chat. And then I started calling him a few times, and he was like, can I dot point what you're saying? Would you like to write a script? Have you written a script before? And so we started talking about everything. Well, I started expecting about everything. And Matthew started dot pointing and started writing from the dot points, and that's how Dipped in Black was born. And I asked him that night, so how come you're up early hours in the morning? And he's like, I just woke up, I'm in Berlin. And so I didn't realize that he was living in Berlin. So
23: we became like upside down buddies. Like right when Derek was sitting at the back having a cup of tea at the end of his day was right when I was waking up and having a cup of tea in Europe.
11: Nice.
23: So we were doing these great little good night, good mornings, which is really nice.
11: That's wonderful. And so how did the actual, was it that you, Derek, were wanting to tell your story or tell a version of your story? Is that how the project kind of kicked off?
22: Yeah, no, I've always wanted to tell my story, and my vision was always to tell a story through theatre. And I did not, coming from a performance background and being in front of the camera, I didn't quite get what was it like to be a writer and director until we started having those conversations. And so for me, it was like, great, I'm up for new challenges.
11: Yeah.
22: And so, yeah.
11: No, that's sometimes, the best way these things happen, right? It's just kind of getting those conversations started. So what was it for you, Matthew, that really made you want to tell Derek's really beautiful story?
23: Well, Derek's a pretty amazing human being. It's pretty clear from the first minute you meet him. And that definitely helped. I just went, oh, wow, what a character. And then I remembered I was in this kind of process of, I'd left Australia, I'd kind of run away from it because I felt really disconnected from it as a white person also. Mm-hmm. And I tried to kind of reconnect with, I guess, the European heritage that I'd come from and understand what my place was in the world. And as a part of that, I was also interested in forging relationships with First Nations people because I didn't have many. And I wanted to understand more. And so when Derek came into my life and we had this good connection, Derek was very polite. I think the first project I gave him, he told me it was a terrible idea. I didn't really know what I was talking about.
11: Right.
23: And then as we kept talking, he just was telling me his story. And then I realized it was just unbelievable. And as a story of strength, as a story of culture, as a story of identity across many different worlds. And even then, back in 2019, when it really started, you could feel like it was the temper of the time somehow. Mm. And it's been interesting watching the film grow into itself while also kind of simultaneously the world has grown into a similar kind of place.
22: Well, from the beginning, I felt, am I doing the right thing? Do people want to listen to my story? Mm. Living in Adelaide, I didn't see a lot of my mob, a lot of my people that are doing the same thing as what I'm doing. I mean, there's a lot of Indigenous people that were doing similar things, performing, acting, musicians, all of that stuff. But for me, it was like nobody is actually telling a story from the heart of Australia and the importance of country and the land that we live in, the spirituality, and the culture that's still rich out there. And I wanted to share that. And also I wanted to share my identity, being queer, being gay, and how I hid that for a very long time. And I really wanted to share my personal story and my journey and give that encouragement to a lot of the young people out there and to tell their story and be on their own journey. So I really wanted to share that, and I really wanted to allow people to take a bit of that story and for themselves.
11: Absolutely. And how was it filming the project in your community? How did people respond to you working and telling your story? What was the response like?
22: I mean, I think when we first went back, the first time we went back, 2019, I kind of kept it a bit discreet. I was telling everyone that we're filming a story about me and bought these bunch of white fellas. And I remember my mum's like, what are you doing out in the camp over there? Why did you bring all these bunch of white people? Mm-hmm. And I was like, no, we're just doing a documentary about me and where I grew up. And people didn't realize how, I didn't think they were getting it. And from their perspective, what I understand, I think they were like, oh, yeah, he's just shooting a documentary about himself, like an SBS kind of documentary style. And that's what I was thinking as well, without realizing the camera that we were using. And I think after that first shoot, Matthew cut a little trailer. And we were set out to go back in 2020. And then, of course, the shutdown happened on that same week. And they were like, when are you coming back? When are you coming back? They saw the trailer. It was so, couldn't wait for us to go back there. And I think during lockdown, 2 years of lockdown, gave it a worthwhile waiting for this to happen and go back. And when we went back, everyone was so involved. Like the whole community was so involved, and it wasn't about, they just wanted to be a part of it. They saw all the equipment. I was like, are you sure? Like, I was worried about the financial stuff and how we're going to pay people. And I was so worried and fixed on that, where they were just like, we don't care about the money. Like, as long as you buy us food and there, we're so happy to be on board. Let's go over here. Let's go over here. Mm. So they were like taking us to all these different areas to film.
11: I love that. And so they really embraced it.
23: Yeah. My favorite, I remember I got asked a question once at a Q&A, and they said, oh, what was it like watching in that moment where Derek was dancing and being there? And of course, this was really, really amazing and a great privilege. And we did it twice. We actually did it in 2019 and then again in 2022 when we went back.
22: 2019, they were lit.
23: Nobody was really watching, but the second time, the whole community was watching.
22: Yeah.
23: But my favorite memories, really, the ones that really stay with me, are the memories of, like, little Jaju, who's one of Brother's children, wearing the Steadicam vest and walking around with the light meter like it was a camera. And when we went out, we had this first day shooting with the whole community, and we went down to Fink River, and it was in Todd River, and it was in flood.
22: Fink River.
23: Wow. And we went down, and I remember it was the day that the crew had also all arrived and all the gear had turned up, and it was kind of like people knew it was a real film, but then when everything turned up, it was a real film.
11: Yeah.
23: And everybody was there with the wireless monitor watching, playing director, talking about how we could do the shot differently, and it was just the sweetest, most beautiful moment.
11: Sounds magical. And I have to ask, I know the film has been incredibly well received. It's winning awards all over the world, and congratulations on that as well. But obviously, I really want to know, how did it screen locally to your community, Derek? How did they feel about the finished product?
22: Well, we screened it, but the timing was wrong.
11: Right.
22: It was during my dad's funeral, and we screened it, and it wasn't the right time, but hopefully we have a screening coming up soon where everybody can
23: come and see it.
22: Go and see it. And we're just waiting for that right moment, and I think everyone's still waiting for it. They just all like, when are you going to show it? When are you going to show it? And part of me, like, I don't want to show you because you guys to see me in the gold dress, but it's like everybody in the whole wide world saw it, so like we want to watch it.
11: Oh yeah, the gold dress. Everyone has to see the gold dress. It's incredible.
23: Derek's being very humble. We screened the film to the community, and it was in the middle of Sorry Business, which has its own energy and its own protocol. But within that protocol, when we had this Land Cruiser out there, and we rolled the side of it down and got the projector from the local hall and screened the film. And I mean, many people in the community came out to see it even at that time. And they were deeply loving of you, Derek, I would say.
11: That must feel really great.
22: I think more people want to see it.
11: Yeah, absolutely.
23: We have to do it again.
11: You're building the anticipation.
22: I think there were like visitors from other communities that were there. They saw it. I think the people that were from Aputula, they didn't see it because they all went back to their houses, and we were out in the Sorry camp out near the sand dune. And so, I mean, half of them saw it, half of them didn't. So they want official.
23: An official screening.
22: Official screening. They want
11: Got it.
22: Carpet rolled out. They want all the important actors in it. So, they all want to feel that important kind of the red carpet. So we're trying to organize something for them. They have an official screening somewhere in Alice Springs where everyone goes into town, gets dressed, and feel that the
23: specialness.
22: Special, and they feel like a star.
23: Yeah.
11: Love it.
22: On the red cup.
11: Oh, who doesn't want that? I think that's universal. We all want to experience that.
22: Before, before anything. Not at all, not me.

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0: Oh, how did I know, Kate, that you'd be so good at reading lips? That's amazing.
1: Oh, well, I'm amazing myself today.
0: I feel like there's a pubic hair on my mic sock. Well,
1: there was a kitten tail hair practically in my mouth, a pussy hair practically in my mouth then. So, well, same.
0: We're both feeling right at home then, are we?
1: Look, I don't know about you. You just said off air that you've been in there for an hour and a half and you're so organized. I said, yes, I could see all the things dinging and donging. I literally pulled up into the driveway, walked in my back door, grabbed a can of cat food, dumped it in the bowl, walked in and pressed go on Zoom, and here I am. I've been in the house less than 2 minutes.
0: I know. I was keeping my eye on the Zoom and I was thinking, she's cutting it fine. She's cutting it fine. Oh, and, you know, if you hadn't fed the puss would be walking all over you right now. And
1: well, he just was. He was, like, crying because he's like, I've abandoned him since 8 o'clock this morning. So, anyway, he'll have something to say about that through the show, I'm sure.
0: That's so, well, you know. Haven't we all been there, you know?
1: Yeah, annoyed a pussy before.
0: Yeah, getting grief from a puss that we've abandoned.
1: Oh, well,
0: welcome, Kate.
1: Hello, Dykes on Mics.
0: Hello, hello, dear listeners. It's Dykes on Mics, Ruth here in the studio, and Kate on the Boom Boom Zoom Room. We are welcoming April Atonement here on 4ZZZ, and it is the time that we will atone for our sins of non-subscription. Is the thing.
1: Yes.
0: Yeah, so.
1: Or lapsed.
0: Or lapsed.
1: Not ever, or lapsed, or, you know, cozy lives but maybe want to come back.
0: That's right.
1: We welcome all subscribers during April Atonement.
0: Yes, you can be baptised back into the 4ZZZ family, and none is a better time than around Easter, isn't it? The time of renewal, of rebirth, of reemergence.
1: Definitely.
0: Yes. Yeah, so why don't you think about that? You can get the warm inner glow, and we're going to talk a little bit about it throughout the show. www.4zzz.org.au/support. Look, the sublight lights up if you subscribe during the show as well. And since I'm by myself, I will take off one Converse shoe and one sock at a time until I'm sitting here barefoot.
1: You know what I've just realised? I took my shoes off the second I walked in the door, so I'm going to have to just start with the dress.
0: You are. You're just going to have to start by undressing from the top. Okay.
1: Well, because I'm not wearing a shirt and pants. I'm literally wearing a dress. So it's only one subscriber and I'm sitting here
0: and all
1: in
0: I'm
1: my
0: saying,
1: bra and undies look, by the open window to my whole street.
0: You've got the Zoom camera on profile, and all I'm saying is that if we get enough April Atonement subscribers during the show, and those big naturals have to come out, you're gonna have to flick the screen into the different profile. Can't be on.
1: Well, once we get some music going, I will be doing that, connecting up to the lappy, and it'll be the full landscape vision.
0: Yes. Well.
1: It needs a wide screen.
0: The big naturals might need a wide screen. I'm not saying anything, but I'm just saying.
1: No, say away.
0: Well, we might lose some of our listeners around 7 p.m. tonight or we might be losing them now, depending on the daylight savings. I'm not sure. The Prime Minister of Australia is making an announcement at 7 p.m.
1: So much happens while I'm driving in the car for 2.5 hours. Yes. I didn't know anything of anything.
0: Well, there's been not such these national announcements since the good old COVID days. Yeah, since the Rona days. And we haven't had this situation happen. So at some point, he didn't indicate on what time zone the 7 p.m. would land, or maybe I didn't read properly. But
1: yes, I'm now just consulting with a news oracle.
0: I'm wondering what the announcement might be about, that the Dykes on Mics.
1: Oh, Is it on now?
0: It's on now, is it?
1: Breaking national, it says here. We have a I don't want to panic the listeners.
0: But
1: we have a that's the premier. One of the premiers has declared a state of emergency over fuel.
0: Oh my gosh.
1: But I think the I think the Prime Minister Albo's presser is now, because there's a breaking 3 minutes ago. Crisis could be with us for months, quote-unquote.
0: Oh, gosh. Here we go.
1: Don't turn off the Zeds. We'll just give you a quick update a bit later, and you can stay with us to feel more solidarity by being with the Zeds.
0: I might pump up my bike tires, I think. Haven't done that in a while.
1: I was thinking of getting a little pushy just for when I need to zip down to Coles.
0: I might charge up the electronic scooter. And look, there's nothing beats a petrol crisis than getting fined by the Crucifuli government for riding an e-scooter on the
1: on a footpath.
0: Well, or whatever it was. I don't know what the rules are, but I'll definitely have a helmet on. But I don't go fast. I don't go fast on those things because I don't want to hurt myself.
1: Neither. That's why I've never even got on one. I just don't. I don't know that my balance would be that great.
0: Oh, you don't need to balance. That kind of balances for you, but you shouldn't go fast on them anyway because there's you've got no barrier to crashing.
1: Yes. Yeah, that's true.
0: You know. And the older you get on, Kate, you know this, the less you bounce.
1: Well, so. I've got an off-air story related to that, only because it regards my mother and I don't want to embarrass her on the radio. Needless to say, the photo I got this morning was a thing of horror.
0: Oh, no. Oh, no. Yeah, they start having the spills, don't they?
1: Well, more spills than the LNP leadership party.
0: As I said, I got here really early, which was fun because I've been sitting here programming some fantastic music. I've got almost highly huge amount percentage of local new music tonight to play. There's some really awesome tracks in there and a smattering of Australian music and a smattering of overseas music. It's very exciting, and I've been peppering the chat with some information. I want to talk about the plethora of lesbian events going on in Magangin at the moment. There is a lot. There was one on the weekend which was a huge sellout at the end called Clutch, and that looked fabulous. There is coming up another one called Her Gaze. And then there is some sort of secret lesbian rave as well. A lesbian rave. Old school. BYO. You don't get the address until you buy the ticket.
1: Can it just be like lots of like remix versions of like Arnie DeFranco?
0: No, it's
1: all the gals.
0: Proper rave, proper electronic rave. So
1: nice. Yeah. Okay. Yes. Well, we've got lots to talk about then.
0: We do indeed. I've got a quiz for you as well, Kate. This has to be probably one of the best quizzes that I've come across lately. And it will be, which part of the lesbian charcuterie board are you?
1: Oh, I can't wait to do that because I love a charcuterie savoury board.
0: I love a charcuterie as well. What's your, like, I'm going to tell you what lesbian charcuterie you are. Like, that's what the quiz is going to tell you. But what is, like, if you get a charcuterie, what is your, I mean, what is your favourite thing on the charcuterie? I mean, people, in my opinion, charcuteries are not cheese. They're meat only. Is that your opinion? Or maybe I should look.
1: Sorry, I just had to move the microphone because my pussy, as you can see, is now laying on me. Okay, so here's the thing. I would have thought a charcuterie meant the inclusion of meat, but perhaps still some cheese.
2: more like a board, but maybe I'm wrong with that and that should just be a grazing board. But unpopular opinion, I'm not a huge fan of prosciutto. I more am a bit bogan slash old school and would prefer like a basic salami any day over a prosciutto. So if we're talking the meat part,
0: yes,
2: I'm a salami type gal. I think sometimes when I've had prosciutto, because there's like the bit of the, I guess you'd say the fat, the white part.
0: Yes,
2: it's not that I'm against eating that bit, but it sort of starts to feel a bit too fleshy in my brain, there's something about it that, like, when that bit separates from the red pink meat part, and like it's sort of like you can't just have a small bite of it either because it doesn't break in your teeth easily. Yes. Like you sort of end up having to have this whole piece.
0: Yes, I agree about prosciutto.
2: So I'd be more a salami type person.
0: You need to fry that prosciutto and get it crispy. That's my suggestion for you.
2: Oh yeah, I'd have it like cooked, like in something, but like on a board. I find it's, you can't just put a bit on a cracker or whatever, because you've got the whole mouthful. I'd probably happily just have the cheese component of the said grazing board. So what would you say? You've got a cheese board or a charcuterie board?
0: Well, here
2: what would you call it when you've got cheese and meats and like little, you know, pickled onions or olives?
0: Well, yeah,
2: like
0: I call
2: just
0: it
2: a grazing board? Or?
0: No, I call that a spread, to be honest.
2: Okay, yeah.
0: But charcuterie does strictly refer to meat products, the meat products themselves. However,
2: okay. Well, I'm interested to do the quiz.
0: Yes, because it was developed as a way of minimising waste and preserving meat through salting, drying and smoking
2: in
0: 15th century France, which nobody is existing in at the moment. So the modern charcuterie often includes hard and soft cheeses as well, artisanal.
2: Yes,
0: Brett.
2: I mean, I love a savoury board
0: of
2: any description.
0: Look at the word artisanal. It is actually artisanal.
2: Yes, it is artisanal.
0: Yeah. It is so hard and soft cheeses, artisanal bread, crackers. We are children. Dried and fresh fruits, figs, grapes, nuts, olives, honeys and jams. Yeah. So, I totally agree about the prosciutto.
2: What would be your charcuterie, i.e. meat of choice?
0: Well, I feel the same way about prosciutto as well, but I also have a bit of a sticking point with terrines.
2: Oh,
0: which are these,
2: I'm interested,
0: you know,
2: yes,
0: sort of jelly the meaty cake.
2: Meat,
0: things.
2: Yes. Yeah.
0: I love a pate though, but I often don't like the layer on top of the pate.
2: The gel layer.
0: I'm not into that. Or the fat layer.
2: Yeah.
0: I like bresciola?
2: I don't know. See, I don't know all my meats. When I visit my brother down in the Barossa, we sometimes will make up a board, and I'll go to their local place and like get a few different little interesting ones, like a mortadella, or like they've got lots of different sort of meats from there that are local people, and they might be smoked this or lightly garlic and chili that, you know.
0: I can't
2: really recall the actual name of the
0: cut. I love to chuck a spread though.
2: I mean, you've come to the right place.
0: True.
2: Well, I'm looking forward to the quiz. I also found something interesting this week, which we might or might not get time to, that came up in my social media feed this morning. And just when you think rich white ladies can't appropriate anything more,
0: yes,
2: they've gone and done it again. And I just felt it may be worth some discussion. Oh, dearie me.
0: We've had some texts already, Kate.
1: Really?
0: So Aidan has suggested honeycomb with a cheese board. Good idea.
1: Oh, I've seen that before. Yes. And, oh, my God, it was lush because I love, like, that honey on the blue cheese or on a something. Oh, that is a good, that's a very bougie addition.
0: Mm-hmm.
1: But I rate it.
0: And we've also had a text message from MC Chosen. It's asking if a particular venue is closing. And MC Chosen, no, it's not. It was an April Fool's Day joke.
1: With the rate that venues are closing, it would be hard to sometimes know if it is true true.
0: It was, yeah, and in light of that, it was a very in poor taste joke by somebody that is a bit of a big loser for putting it on the internet. And that.
1: Well, I'm glad I haven't been on the internet today to be fooled. I did see one obligatory, oh, guess what, pretending pregnant. I think that's like the worst taste April Fool Day joke that you can ever do. So,
0: right.
1: Sorry if anyone out there likes doing that one. I think you're an idiot.
0: Oh, wow. I think I know somebody that did that. And Jessica, one is bragging because they won last year's a prize for last year's April Atonement.
1: For April Atonement. Oh, yes. Jessica, text back and tell us what you won.
0: Well, the LP table.
1: Oh, nice. Yeah. Oh, nice. That's an awesome prize. That's, we'll have to awesome sort of prize. Go through some of the prizes that you can win this year.
0: That's right. We will. We'll talk a little bit to the prizes. But if you want to subscribe, Kate will get her tits out and I'll take my shoes off. That's how, you know, trust lesbians to go low because we're going down all the time. And that is just why a lot of us have lower back problems. We'll be back after this new music. We'll see you in a minute. Triple Z.

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2: We have returned. New music from Robin with Blow My Mind and Janabar featuring Nairi and Jewel Owusu with Doing To Me. That was really cool. Fun little disco-y way to start off the show. Dykes on Mics here. It's 4ZZZ and Joy 94.9. I don't think we've said hello to our friends down in Nam on Joy. Hello, team. It's April Atonement here on 4ZZZ. It is our April subscriber drive. Feel the warm inner glow. Just like Malcolm of Red Hill, who just subscribed. Woo! Thanks, Malcolm. We didn't get the light go off, so Kate's titties are still in her bra. Or as I like to call Kate's bras, 2 small-sized suburban swimming pools.
3: I sometimes, you know what would be fun, even though I don't really enjoy the environmental offshoot of it, to put all the descriptions you give me into some kind of AI and see what it comes back with that I look like and the actual size of the big naturals, because I think next week they're also packing and going to the moon, the way that they just keep getting larger.
2: Oh,
3: and larger.
2: I know. I know. Boobs to the moon. I can almost be the AI bot and I can tell you what I visualize when I think about all of the breast descriptors that I've bequeathed on you.
3: I think we actually should type it in and see how it draws me.
2: I could be it. I could be the AI.
3: Okay.
2: Yeah, I'll describe the image to you now.
3: I'm closing my eyes, not only because I'm tired.
2: 2 giant breasts. If one would imagine 2 globes or planets.
3: I feel like I'm on an episode of that show, Botched, where women come in.
2: So if one was to look from afar on it with a telescope, they would take up the entire lens of the scope and your mouth would gape open going, like you've never seen such a huge object in your life. And there'd be 2 of them. There'd be 2. And then just underneath each breast would be the small sliver of what you would be able to recognise as a big toe. And you're thinking, the breasts have covered the entire torso and leg and we can only just see a smattering of what I know, Kate, would be the most brilliantly coloured nail polish, just sliver, sliver on the toe. Then at the top of these 2 giant round mounds would just be in the crevice where the 2 meet, would just be the hint of some brown hair and a scrunchie, and you'd be thinking, if I turn this upside down, it could be somebody's crotch area.
3: Oh, it could.
2: It could be an upside down pubic region. But no, it would just be the top of your top knot. And what we would then realise is that these 2 ginormous natural phenomenons have also enveloped your entire head.
3: Well, look, I can't wait for the animated series to come out of, like, I don't know what the name of it would be, but she sounds like a good character.
2: I was like the David Attenborough of tits then, wasn't I?
3: You were.
2: I was. I could say. And the vagina was...
3: Oh, yeah. God.
2: Anyway, that's taking
3: well, look,
2: too far.
3: Not only can we do artistic descriptions, but apparently charcuterie boards made by lesbians taste better.
2: Yes.
3: In actual fact, pretty much any style of snack board made by lesbians tastes better. And you have sent us a quiz, which we're each now going to do. And I've got to tell you, I already can't decide my answer for question one. So I'm going to be really screwed at this one.
2: I too am the same. And the first question is, what flavour profile? I can't stand that.
3: But I
2: term.
3: Like more than one. Like, I like a creamy, but I also then like a sharp and a salty. So it's like, this is like asking... I don't know. If I was a parent, how to choose your favourite child. Anyway.
2: I even like a briny. So the first question is, what flavour profile sounds best to you?
3: Yeah.
2: Briny, bright, sharp, intense. Oh, that's a good one too. Fruity, sweet, not so much. Mild and buttery. Fishy and herby. Fruity and tart. Salty and simple. Nutty and creamy.
3: See, I like the bottom two and I like the top two.
2: Well,
3: the top two, I think, are not a paid sponsorship by Mersey Valley, but like I like a briny, like pickled onion, just a regular.
2: Oh, yeah, yum.
3: Well, where would blue cheese fit into that? Is it sharp
2: and intense? Yeah,
3: yeah. But see, I'm soft core. I like the triple cream, the blue, whatever it is, which is like a combo of the salty, creamy and blue. Okay, just going to choose one. I'm going to pick nutty and creamy. But I don't know. I mean, I could really go sharp and intense.
2: I'm briny and bright.
3: Mm.
2: Which also could be a drag name, Briny Bright, couldn't it?
3: Yeah, it could. But I think if I went and bought just one wheel, if I was on a tight budget, more often I reach for a triple cream brie. So I'll go nutty creamy.
2: Okay, nutty creamy. And look, here we go. Pick a dessert. Oh, stop.
3: Oh, would you have these with your shark? What has mango sticky rice got to do with charcuterie? I mean, I don't know.
2: Well, I think there's always...
3: It can.
2: There's always a sweet element to the charcuterie. It might be
3: I like to throw some squares of dark chocolate on there sometimes for fun.
2: Do you now?
3: Yeah, it's actually really nice. Just like to have, yeah, anyway. I'm going to go figs with, oh, no, because I'm thinking about on a cheese platter.
2: No, just dessert.
3: I'll go a chocolate cake.
2: Yeah, all right. Good one.
3: It's the closest I can get.
2: I did chocolate chip cookies because I'm partial to a biscuit.
3: I like berries with cream. Pick a soup. I don't even know what Avgolomono. What the hell soup is that?
2: It doesn't matter, Kate, because we all know you're going to pick the clam chowder.
3: Clam chowder. Well, I wasn't going to, but...
2: What about this soup? Italian wedding. What soup is that?
3: After
2: the next music segment, we've just found another segment called What Soup Is That?
3: Okay, What the Soup. We'll come back. I'm going to choose, my mum makes a good seafood chowder. I'll pick that too. What queer dinner party vibe sounds best to you? Something over the top with a theme and costumes encouraged? An outdoor gathering with lots of candles and florals. Dinner party where everything is made from scratch down to the butter. Queer soup night. Oh, that's a good follow-on. A cheese plate party. Everyone brings a cheese plate to dinner party that turns into a play party. Nacho night while watching women's sport. Picnic in the park.
2: I'm definitely doing nacho night while watching women's sport.
3: Yeah, that's actually fun too. Yeah. I would like dinner party where everything is, but I don't want to make the butter. I'll say cheese plate party. You're at the farmer's market. What sounds like something you'd say, wow, those wild mushrooms look gorgeous. Those crystals are really well priced. I've got some of that homemade peanut butter. I should buy some of those wildflower bouquets for my friend who just went through a baker. Oh, they have spicy pickles. That queer person working the farm stand is hot. I need coffee. Why is everything so expensive? Right. I'd probably say I need a coffee.
2: Yeah, and then I'd need a coffee too.
3: and then that would follow on with looking at the produce. I suppose commenting on the mushrooms, but you know,
2: I would be exactly the same. I'd be I need a coffee, and then I'd be like those wild mushrooms. I'm buying those.
3: Yes, and then I would probably get some flowers, but for myself.
2: Yes, yes.
3: Because you know what I did on Saturday morning?
2: What did
3: you
2: do?
3: I went to the local markets. Oh. I got a coffee. Then I walked around and got my veg, and then at the end I got the flowers, and then I came home.
2: You are a lesbian charcuterie board, like you're just a walking, talking slab of I don't know what. But anyway, keep going.
3: What's next? Do you want to read the next one?
2: Which trendy food brand would you most like to receive a free gift from?
3: Oh, well, not a paid sponsorship.
2: No. Well, I don't know any of these, so I'm just going to...
3: The only one I know is, like, there's obviously a coffee one and there's a pink salt one. Yum. I'm going to say the coffee.
2: You say the coffee.
3: Or the pink salt would be nice.
2: I'm saying pink salt. Which non...
3: I do like... Oh. I'm putting salt, actually, because I like salt. Sorry.
2: Which non-alcoholic drink sounds best to you?
3: Diet Coke.
2: None of them. I'm going to say, non-alcoholic dirty martini. That, I mean, you shouldn't even be saying things like that at Easter time because Jesus will come back and haunt you.
3: Well, I mean, are they thinking you can't have booze with a charcuterie?
2: Oh, I'm just going to say...
3: Diet Coke, and I've already said I'm going to get your salami. I'm going to get basic bitch.
2: Oh, you are going to get basic bitch. I'm going to do homemade soda because that's...
3: Yeah, especially because I chose creamy cheese.
2: All right, hey, here's one for each other. I'll answer for you and you answer for me. How would your friends describe you?
3: And the choices are extra, bold, resourceful, supportive, cool, horny, athletic, and funny.
2: I would describe you as horny.
3: Oh, please don't. I would describe you as probably either funny or bold, I think.
2: Oh, okay.
3: I like bold.
2: All right.
3: I think you're pretty bold. I'm going to go bold. Oh, hang on. I've got a... I can't check the box of horny. Fine, I will. That's what you said I had to do.
2: I think you're horny.
3: They're not going to choose me as that. I've just thrown a glitch in the quiz. How would your enemies describe you? Dramatic, a lot, normie, overbearing, cringe, chaotic, bro-y, clownish. Oh, I think they'd describe me as probably a lot. Or
2: me too.
3: Chaotic.
2: Yeah. Both. All right, we're a lot. Okay, let's push on. What's your vibe at the Queergus Games night? I am...
3: I don't even need to read the rest. I'd be competitive in a bad way.
2: You would be.
3: I'm competitive at games.
2: I'd be making risky moves even if it could make you lose.
3: Yeah.
2: That's me.
3: But it's competitive in a bad way. Does that sound like I'm cheating? No, I think I just am competitive. I'm just here to have fun, but I am too competitive. What's your vibe at the queer house party? The one hosting, taking lots of photos of yourself, making sure everyone has eaten, that'd be me, having a heart-to-heart conversation in the corner, dancing, making out, arm wrestling, holding court. I would be making sure everyone's eaten.
2: Me too.
3: Yeah. What's in your tote bag?
2: Oh, probably for me, perfume.
3: Yeah, I would say it's either I put perfume in the line with lipstick. They've got chapstick in there.
2: Yeah, same.
3: I put perfume.
2: Oh, my God. Yeah, nah. You wouldn't believe
3: it. Okay, I've submitted.
2: I don't know what.
3: I can't believe I had to pick horny. Where do I see my result? What?
2: What did you get?
3: What did you get?
2: Well, you're going to want
3: Mine's not even part of the charcuterie board. My one's the problem if you eat too much of the charcuterie. Mine's the solve. Mine is the solve for when you've eaten too much spicy salami cabanossa. What did you get?
2: I got... You're going to want to eat me, and I thought that's something I'd never say to you ever in our friendship.
3: Oh, are you salami?
2: No, I'm stinky cheese.
3: Well, I'm a bowl of lactate fast act. So I'm a bowl of probably because I said I want to feed people. Oh, that's terrible. So basically, I'm a bowl of lactate fast act, and the line underneath says, "You are there for others in times of crisis."
2: Okay.
3: What does yours say underneath the stinky cheese?
2: I'm not calling you stinky, but you do have some bold traits that are instantly noticed when you walk into a room. And maybe your signature scent is one of them.
3: Oh, at least you got a long-winded explanation. I just got, "You're there for others in times of crisis."
2: Wow.
3: I don't think I answered that many questions differently to you.
2: You are literally a suppository.
3: Oh, well, no, I'm a tablet, aren't I?
2: Well, oh, yeah, true. But you could try it up like the other end.
3: Well, you could.
2: Yeah. Anyway.
3: What is it here?
2: We've got to go to music because that was a long quiz. I'm sorry.
3: I'm sorry. I'm now changing some of my answers to see if I get anything better.
2: So if you've just tuned in, dear listeners, it's Dykes on Mics. We've discovered that I am a wheel of stinky cheese and Kate is a laxative.
3: I'm not a laxative. I'm anti-heartburn.
2: Oh, you're an anti-reflux medication.
3: Yeah. I think Lactaid, it's an American brand. I think it's like whatever we have here for heartburn.
2: Oh, right. That's right. Okay. So basically I'm the problem and Kate's the solution. What a perfect pairing.
3: Yeah. There's a reason we've been doing this show so long. Maybe it's actually for if you're lactose intolerant, I'm now thinking.
2: Maybe.
3: Yeah, I'm going to look it up. Same. I'm still just a medicinal product, not part of the farm.
2: I have started the music, so we're going now.

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2: 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And we're the hosts of Joy 94.9's The Sound of Now.
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7: Did you think you were answering the phone then?
6: Hey?
7: Did you think you were answering the phone then?
6: I've got a lot going on. I've got you in one ear. I've got the tracks playing in the other. I'm trying to, and then I was like, you know, it's just there's a lot going on. And then I had to take a breath. And
7: how dexterous are your fingers?
6: Well, I did press buttons then, and I did manage to talk quickly as I thought. Oh. I was. There was a pause though. What are you saying?
7: Is there any chance that
6: I'm a guitar playing lesbian? How dexterous do you think my fingers are, Kate?
7: No, I was wondering how quickly we wanted to talk about Google. But I don't know if that's available there right now because I've done some investigating about soup.
6: Oh, I see what you're saying.
7: Yeah. Oh, so, I mean, I know we have talked about needing to start a new segment called What's That Soup?
6: Oh, yes.
7: But it also could align with our very long-term listeners and texters, Beck's favourite track. In fact, how it hasn't been able to be nominated for any kind of awards yet, I don't know. But yes. I think any excuse to share this track is a good excuse, and it will tie in well because if you've just tuned in the last bracket.
6: Sorry, Kate. I think we're playing it now. You can't hear.
7: No.

0: There you have it. That is exactly how quick my fingers are.
1: Oh, look, so quick.
0: It is now time for the... What's that soup edition of any old shit we could Google, inspired by the weird soup names that we just had as part of our What Lesbian Charcuterie Ingredient Are You?
1: Yes.
0: If listeners have just tuned in, I am Stinky Cheese and Kate is
1: I got it wrong. I thought I was a Metamucil type anti-reflux, but I'm actually a tablet to help for people that can't absorb the lactose very well. So I am the bowl of Lactaid, not a paid sponsorship, that helps with side effects such as bloating, diarrhea and gas.
0: I will say yes. I thought
1: lactose
0: you were
1: intolerant.
0: Yes, I thought you were a laxative. So rather than a tablet to make you shit, you're a tablet to stop
1: to
0: you.
1: To stop you.
0: Which we all know and is bad when you've had too much lactose and you don't eat the lactose very often.
1: Oh,
0: Vesuvius out the back door, isn't it?
1: Yeah, that's right. But the first question in the quiz was, what kind of soup are you?
0: Yes.
1: And there were two there that we were both like, what on earth is that? One was called, and I'm going to butcher the pronunciation again, was Avgolamono, and the other is Italian wedding soup.
0: Yes.
1: So we were like, what on earth are those soups? Because we understood the tinned cans, tomato soup, etc. Avgolamono, and I know someone that could correct my pronunciation. It's a classic Greek soup and sauce made by emulsifying eggs with fresh lemon juice and hot broth, creating a silky, creamy and bright tangy flavour without dairy. So this would be a good one to not need the lactates afterwards.
0: Yes.
1: And it typically features chicken, rice and sometimes vegetables. It is a comforting, nutritious dish, often described as the Greek version of chicken noodle soup. So it's rich and savory from the broth, but with a creamy and smooth texture without any milk or cream. So that one actually does sound not bad. But the other one I was interested in is, what is Italian wedding soup? Now, do you have any guesses as to what you think Italian wedding soup might be, Ruth?
0: Italian wedding soup, I'm going for minestrone.
1: Close-ish. I sort of wondered as well. I'm like, oh, is it going to be some version of that? It is. You are in the right country. It is an Italian soup.
0: Thank goodness.
1: Let's rewind. Goodness.
0: I was starting to doubt my intelligence then. Until tonight.
1: Let's pretend that bit never happened. Clearly I'm tired.
0: Okay, you pops.
1: It's a hearty Italian-American dish consisting of chicken broth, small meatballs, usually pork and beef, green vegetables like spinach or escarole, I'm not quite sure how you pronounce that, and tiny pasta such as acini di pepe. Despite the name, it is not traditionally served at weddings. However, the name meaning the origin, it's derived from minestra maritata, which translates to married soup, referencing the flavours of how the meat and the greens marry together.
0: Oh, not a wedding, in a ceremony, but the joining of ingredients. Kate, are you aware of the popular term lesbian soup?
1: No, I'm not.
0: Well, not just 5 a.m. on the dance floor of the Dyke Bar, you know. Lesbian.
1: Tell me more.
0: Lesbian soup is a popular cozy term often used on social media to describe hearty, comforting and frequently vegetarian or plant-forward homemade soups, often shared with partners and friends. popular.
1: Also a lot of lentils.
0: Well, some of the lesbian soup recipes that I've been able to find on the Googs.

0: tasty slow-cooked soups such as a borscht or beef or Persian cabbage soup. They just want you to be farting all night. Jeez Louise.
1: I know.
0: What is queer soup night? Oh, there's an event called Queer Soup Night. I don't know what country this is in. I'll have to have a look. A party created for queers. I love that. Look, back to that wedding soup. Which would you be in the marriage of the wedding soup? Would you be the little meatballs or would you be the leafy greens? Swimming around in the broth and the onion.
1: I'd definitely be the meatballs.
0: Mm.
1: What about some of the weirdest soups from around the world? How about iguana soup?
0: Oh,
1: a favourite delicacy in Nicaragua. It is said to be both an aphrodisiac and a hangover cure. The taste of iguana has been compared to chicken, duck and frog's legs. Now, there's a marrying.
0: Which I think people say frog's legs taste like chicken too. So.
1: Yes, a whole iguana is served in the bowl. Iguanas are endangered species in Nicaragua and by law cannot be hunted from January to April. Oh, good to know if anyone's heading to Nicaragua. The rest of the year, the locals enjoy this soup topped with onions, carrots, mince, and chayote. The native people say it's much tastier than chicken, and you will find it served in every local restaurant.
0: About this soup from Switzerland? It's called, and I will pronounce it incorrectly, Heusuppe, Heusuppe. It basically translates to hay soup. It's an alpine soup made by steeping mountain herbs and hay in bouillon, which is like stock, and then just removing the hay before serving it.
1: Oh, my gosh.
0: Pretty wild.
1: That's wild as well.
0: Yeah. I mean, there's a few that for our palates and culture that we know sound revolting, but I know that they're quite normal in some of these other countries. But excuse me if you're eating dinner and you do have a weak stomach, but there's the famous duck blood soup from China. There's the soto babat from Indonesia that is made using beef tripe, which is like the stomach linings. Mm-hmm. And even one from Tanzania that is a breakfast soup, including not only organs from the goat, but their hoofs as well.
1: Wow. This is an interesting one. Bat soup in Cambodia. And listen to this. In Cambodia, people considered bat soup a delicacy. Can you? And so they treat the bat. Bats are supposed to cure respiratory illnesses, while the eyeballs are said to remedy poor eyesight. I need a few bat eyeballs in my life.
0: Ooh.
1: In Cambodian restaurants, a bat is served in the same way lobster is served in seafood restaurants. Bats are presented in a cage and the diner chooses one. A bat's flavour is influenced by what it ate last, giving this soup a different taste each time.
0: And see, to us, we're like, oh, my God, that's wild. But that's the thing about different cultures around the world. Like, different things are...
1: Yes.
0: Totally normal to eat.
1: I once watched an incredible documentary about sort of tofu and how the different regions in China make different tofu, and it's all dependent on the environment. So it's really interesting. One of the more tropical areas make kind of this moldy tofu, and I need to find it again.
0: I appreciate that because it is. In a way, it is aligned with, like, eating to what's in season and what's in your area instead of, like, you know, grocery stores, like, forcing that's like, okay, well, you still want avocados? You can have these shit-ass avocados. Or, like, you go to a cafe and it's rock hard. Just don't serve it if it's not in season. You know what I mean? So
1: that's right.
0: Yeah, that kind of reminds me of that.
1: That's right. Well, there you go. Yeah. There's our any old shit you can Google soup edition.
0: The soup edition.
1: Fantastic. let's go to some more music. We're just playing so much new, amazing local music tonight and also a smattering of new music from overseas and across the

0: Fineland. Apparently, Albanese, our PM, has made his announcement, and if anybody missed it, basically, you know, catch public transport is the biggest thing if you can, and get on your bicycle and just conserve the fuel is the basic message. So, you know, don't be, you know, be a community-minded human.
1: Yeah. And it looks like the ministers have cancelled, like, flight travel and stuff like that for the next little while as well.
0: So they should. So they should cancel it full stop. Mm. Anyway, more on that later. It's Dykes and Mikes. We'll be back after this. 4ZZZ, enjoy 94.9 if you are wondering about atoning for your April sins of being an unsubscribe, a lapsed subscriber, or you're listening and you're not a 4ZZZ subscriber. 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
1: And we have returned Dykes on Mics, 4ZZZ and Joy 94.9. That last track was called She's a Flaming Lesbian, in brackets, and Way Too Cool for You by Empty
2: Disco. You are.
1: You are. By Empty Disco. That was a present from Transmission, 4ZZZ's trans show, that I don't think I've played. And I remember Ez contacting me and saying, I've popped something in your box.
2: Oh, isn't that always a nice message to receive?
1: Yeah, so shout out to Transmission folks and shout out to all of our trans friends. It's Trans Day of Visibility yesterday, I believe.
2: Yes, and to celebrate, we have had claimed to be the world's largest trans flag unveiled right here in Megangen as a symbol of trans joy and resistance. So 800 square metres this one is, and I'm looking at the aerial shot of it now. So it was unveiled in Davies Park. So it's 40 by 20 metres, and you can tell it's massive. It looks amazing in that great aerial shot there. It was created by Trans Justice Mianjin's community sewing workshops over the past month. They're a local group campaigning for freedom, justice and equality for all trans and gender diverse people, and they set themselves this ambitious task, like, we want to make the world's biggest flag. A member of the group, Jody Hall, in the lead up had said, "This trans day of visibility, we will be impossible to ignore. By making the world's largest trans flag, we'll make trans history, unveiling to the world a physical symbol of trans love and joy and trans defiance and resistance." And there was a free concert in the park with Worm Girls, favourites of ours here at Dykes on Mics.
1: Fantastic.
2: And also Clover Lane. So they performed after the unveiling and, yeah, like, created this beautiful space for the trans community and, you know, allies and supporters that love them as well. And the flag was made as part of the ongoing protest against Queensland government's ban on gender-affirming care for transgender and diverse youth. If you're wondering what the background noise was, it was the kitten climbing into a shopping bag. Sorry if that came out on air, everyone. So currently the ban on the puberty blockers and hormone therapies, I believe, is in place maybe until 2031. Currently, that's where we're currently at with that. So, yeah, I think, yeah, we just need to keep speaking out against that. So it was, yeah, really great to see that massive flag there celebrating the day of trans love and joy, but also resistance as well.
1: Yes, yes. And, yes, boo to the ban on gender-affirming care for young people. Boo to that.
2: Oh, totally.
1: Boo to it. Boo.
2: I've just read here, sorry to cut you off, Ruth. The flag itself was made by more than 30 community members who volunteered their time and skills over 10 days of sewing. Many of the people had never sewn before but went along so they could learn and become part of the project. And it's actually, this flag is twice the size of the next largest trans flag, which is in the US. So our orange mate, he should want to get on to have the biggest flag.
1: Oh, yeah, yeah.
2: And it was made, yeah, at the West End Uniting Church, where lots of people had, like, donated sewing machines and all sorts of amazing things to get this flag made. So that is really, really awesome.
1: Oh, that's nice. And nice that it was made in the church, that the church gave the space. There you go, coming into Easter. Very,
2: yes,
1: very Jesus-y, very inclusive. Good on
2: loving thy neighbours.
1: Loving thy neighbours. Good for you.
2: Yeah, that's where they sewed and they stored the flag. And, yeah, it's great.
1: Well, you know, speaking of these issues that are affecting or being, this is a that was a positive trans story. Unfortunately, we've had some skullduggery by the Olympic Committee.
2: The
1: International Olympic Committee have engaged in some skullduggery, and they've brought back these very strange gender tests for women to be able to participate in the Olympics. And these tests they did, I think it was between the 70s and the 90s for the Olympics. Yes. So, and then they were dropped because they were, you know, not very effective. And but the IOC announced this sort of weird...
2: Eligibility criteria.
1: They'll be determined by a one-time gene screening sex test. Christ. The committee said the new policy will ensure fairness and protect safety, particularly in contact sports anyway. So under the new policy, any athlete found to have the SRY gene, which is found in Y chromosomes, will be deemed not biologically female and therefore ineligible to compete in women's categories. So it, they used to do this test in the test. Similar chromosomal testing for the games was previously deployed between 1968 and 1996. However, it was abandoned by the IOC following pressure from the scientific community, which questioned its effectiveness. So Caster Semenya from Team South Africa says that it will disproportionately affect, I think, women from African nations as well.
2: Yeah, and she's spoken out against, especially because the IOC president is from Zimbabwe.
1: Yes.
2: And, you know, we don't know if this gene is more prolific in women of that that part of the world. But Caster has said, you know, like, especially like knowing that Kirsty's from Africa, knowing how African women or women in the global south are affected by this, of course it causes harm.
1: Yes.
2: And like you said, this is coming into place before the 2028 Games in Los Angeles.
1: Los Angeles.
2: The reason it was dropped in 1996 is that it said that, the effectiveness was questioned. It was shown to be a failure. That's why it was dropped. So, and Semenya has said, like, for you as a woman, what will you be tested to prove? Why will you be tested to prove that you fit? Like, and she's been at the center of like debate.
1: Yes,
2: for coming on by the time of this Olympics, coming on to almost 20 years now. You know, she's muscular, she's very lean, and so straight away people are like, oh, well, you know, and she's so fast, questioning her gender.
1: Yes,
2: before you know,
1: she has naturally high testosterone levels as well, but. She also points out, I don't know who needs to hear this, but zero trans women competed in the Paris Olympics. And only one trans woman weightlifter competed in Tokyo in 2021, and she did not win a medal. She's rightly pointing out that literally no trans people compete in the Olympics yet.
2: Yeah.
1: They're setting ridiculous tests that now all women will have to have. Because they're trying to police what a woman is, which is just really silly.
2: I think those quotes were actually made by non-binary track star Nikki Hills.
1: Yes.
2: A couple of days ago. But, you know, like the same kind of, you know, I believe that anyone could believe that is true, obviously, because no one has won a medal or been in the Olympics aside from the one weightlifter as a trans woman. So the biologically female positions in making the Olympics aren't being stolen. They're not being taken. Like, it's been proven there's only been one.
1: Yes, exactly. And they didn't win a medal. And, you know, look, I just sort of dispute the whole thing about genetic advantage. Like, nobody's kind of saying, well, Ian Thorpe can't compete in the swimming because he's got unnaturally big feet. Or
2: yeah, or like Michael Phelps with that 2 metre wingspan or whatever.
1: Exactly, exactly. And there's a whole heap of, like, I myself have a basketball trophy for the under-14s or the under-15s. I don't know what it was. I couldn't play basketball to save myself, but I had a future Opal in the team who was over 6 foot at 15 years of age, and we just gave her the ball and she put it in the basket and nobody could even jump as high as her armpits. You know, consequently, I've got a basketball trophy in my little box of memorabilia from my school days. So, you know, did I get that basketball trophy because I've associated somebody with a genetic advantage or a biological advantage? I think it's, I find that sort of argument very weird. And often I think trans people are at a biological disadvantage, and lots of people will. There's a lot of evidence around, you know, the different effects that taking hormones have on your body and your bone density and things like that.
2: Does it come down to, like, I know a lot of people have this thing, and I know, like, even unrelated to sport, but talking to my mum about something, like, in one of her, like, childhood things, is this notion of fairness. For her, the reasons are not sports related. They're more about the role that she had to take on as the eldest daughter. Mm. But I think all of this, like, are people so obsessed with it being fair? Because you also look at, like, say, kids, and I would say particularly boys that do, like, say, the junior rugby, and there's always this outcry about, oh, well, he's about a foot taller and bigger than the other under 13s. Like, and often it's more pointed out to be like young boys, maybe like Pacific Islander boys. They're playing rugby or football or whatever, and they're in the under 13 bracket or the under 14, but they look twice as big and like, oh, well, it's not going to be fair because he'll always get the ball and that. Like,
1: but what's the concept of fairness? You know, they might have. And if you're talking about them having an unfair advantage on the football field, then are we going to extend that to their entire lives?
2: Yes.
1: Where they're people of colour, where they have probably been, under colonial regime what is fair?
2: And what I mean.
1: Where are we limiting that? They're limiting it to, they're saying it's unfair on the football field, but if you overlay their whole life onto them, and I just don't get it. Like, fairness is great, but you're not celebrating difference, and there's some things that aren't the same. Like, people aren't the same.
2: And in that case, I know it's like parents are like, they should go and like play up a grade or an age. They should be playing up. They might not have the age maturity to be playing with, say, the under 16s, but size-wise. And then it's like, and that's almost like what people are trying to say, oh, well, she should compete in the men's. Like, you know what I mean? Like, they're sort of like, oh, well, it's not fair that you're in here, but go over there where you more might fit in with more, like, play with the older kids or play with the people that we think your gender more aligns with.
1: Well, yeah,
2: with,
1: or, maybe they should.
2: You know what I mean?
1: Yeah, like, but then maybe they should play up a level, but then they should also be automatically given a seat in the Australian Parliament. because.
2: But what are you meant to do with the taller basketballs? Oh, sorry, we need to make a team just for the 6 foot plus players.
1: There'll be other areas of their existence where they'll be wildly discriminated against because, colonialism is still a thing here in Australia, and racism is still a massive thing.
2: Yeah.
1: So you have to ask, why do so many young black people exceed in sports, and why is that the only avenue that's often open to them to actually have as – because they're being discriminated against in every other area, probably.
2: Well, it is like the people that are getting discriminated against in their other everyday life are the people that then the majority don't want to make it not fair that they've got this one thing going for them, almost, you know what I mean?
1: Well, nobody is equal. Like, we're all different. We're all different. And the only thing that we can share in common is our humanity. So why don't we focus on the things that we have in common, like our humanity, and less on, like, what somebody's taller than me, or somebody's this, or somebody's that, because that's an endless ball of wool to unravel.
2: Oh, yeah.
1: Who cares? Yeah. You know, who cares if they're taller? It doesn't matter. Good on them. Good on them. Like, especially in a privileged country like Australia, bitching about that when some people can't even eat. You know, some people are going to have lives, horrible lives of poverty and despair amongst war and suffering.
2: Yeah.
1: And
2: yeah.
1: some lunatic parent is losing it because their kid is getting pummeled by a Fijian on the football field.
2: Yeah.
1: Sucked in.
2: Too true.
1: Sucked in, yeah. Anyway, let's go to some music. Dykes on Mics, this is 4ZZZ, enjoy 94.9.

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10: And we're back. Dykes on Mics here on 4ZZZ and Joy 94.9. It's Ruth in the where am I? I'm in the studio. What's my name? And Kate in the Boom Boom Zoom room with a pussy on her lap. Thanks to everybody that's interacted via text message tonight. It's been great to hear from everybody. Some people weighing in on charcuteries and preferring our version of artificial intelligence, version of intelligence rather than artificial intelligence.
11: Oh, Kate. Yes. Yep. Yes, very good.
10: So that's very good. Yeah, boo to AI. And look, we have had some subscribers come through. It's April Atonement. Are you listening and you're not a 4ZZZ subscriber? Goodness me. Do you even want the Easter Bunny to come to you this weekend? Do you even want Baby Jeebus to pull away the rock on Monday and fly back up to heaven?
11: I shouldn't laugh.
10: I shouldn't either. But we all know it's weird. You can atone for zzz.org.au/support. Consider subscribing. You can make a donation. You can make a recurring donation, just like all of us that have been stuck on $10 a month for Greenpeace for the last 17 years. You can do the same thing for 4ZZZ. So, get the warm inner glow. There's prizes too.
11: There are. Plus, you're being part of keeping independent music, voices, news, etc. on the airwaves, and not worrying that one of your two co-hosts of your favourite show might be about to maybe stage a questionable fight to each charge their station $83 million in more damages.
10: What?
11: Well, that's what I'm saying. You're not going to get that from us.
10: Oh, yeah.
11: You're getting grassroots independent voices and music and news and
10: That's right. And you're not going to get big money, big radio lawsuits, are you?
11: No.
10: I'm surprised, Kate, we still haven't had a knock on the door.
11: I know. I was waiting for Jackie and the Dykes, but now that she's launched her own $83 million lawsuit, I think she thinks she might be onto a better wicket there than joining us.
10: I don't know. I think Jackie and the Dykes had more earning power than that. I mean, that's
11: more
10: just,
11: than she probably thinks, I would say.
10: I don't think she understands the current global power of lesbianism, to be honest.
11: Well, I mean, everyone wants to be one.
10: Everyone wants to be one. I mean, look at the music charts, lesbian.
11: Even totally.
10: We've had people briefly turn lesbianism for the money alone and then turn back a bit later.
11: I've even learnt tonight that there's lesbian soup. That's how popular we are.
10: Even soup is turning lesbian.
11: Even the good old soup wants to be one of us.
10: Can't have yourself some straight soup anymore, can you?
11: No, sir.
10: Unless you go to one of the many parliaments in Australia, then you'll get yourself some straight soup.
11: but back to April Atonement. Now is the time if you've always been a listener but never subscribed, or maybe you've been a subscriber and you've just let things lapse, these things happen from time to time, now is the perfect time to remedy that breach by jumping online 4zz.org.au/support.
10: I actually think I need to
11: atone for Frankie. I need to do a pet subscription. Yeah, I forgot about that.
10: That's a good idea. I realised I've undercooked the playlist as well, like a big loser.
11: We might have. Oh, well, look, I'm happy. If you're still looking at that, then you did share some positive news out of Ireland, which maybe whilst you're looking there I could share with the listeners. You're the timekeeper here, so you just let me know.
10: No, you go for it. You go for it.
11: If there's time or not. I'm going to take that as a yes.
10: Yeah,
11: so just announced yesterday was that Scotland could actually be the first country to end HIV transmission. This is a claim made by one of their leading charities. However, they have warned that urgent action is needed from the Scottish Government to reach that goal, which they're aiming to reach that goal by 2030. So just 4 years from now, gosh, that can't be right that it's 2030. The Scottish Government made a commitment in 2020 to end new HIV cases within the following 10 years. It would be the time transmission of a virus has been stopped without a cure or vaccine. It's still about 400 people in Scotland undiagnosed HIV, and up to 1,400 who have a diagnosis but not accessing lifesaving. So there's three charities. They're calling on political parties to stick to their commitment ahead of the upcoming election, making more readily available that can help, including wrapping a HIV prevention medication, a PrEP, things like that, including at-home test kits and a national testing week. So if they can get all of this to happen, they're really putting themselves in good position to hopefully get the goal by the end of 2030, but as they're saying, without taking more action and making the things that can help more readily available. Put that in a little bit of jeopardy. Hopefully, fingers crossed, they're on the right track.
10: Oh, that sounds like it's a good goal to have.
11: Oh, I'm not sure if I've... Oh, I can't hear you anymore.
10: Oh,
11: Ruth.
10: Yeah, there was a bit of popping there. I think your thing has gone.
11: Oh, I can't hear you at all.
10: Oh, that's a blessing, isn't it? But we can all still hear you, Kate. So if you can't hear me...
11: There you are. Oh. I'm sorry. I just got you. That's why I just kept talking. So I don't know. I didn't know.
10: I was just carrying on about your titties again.
11: Oh, look. Well, look, I can always listen back on demand to hear what you said, like our listeners. Once you've gone onto the website to do your atoning, if you missed any part of the show, including our fabulous quiz about which type of charcuterie you would be right at the top of the show, you can also listen back on demand, and you can find all of our playlist, which we are entering in as we speak, so you can go and check out what we have played. Ruth, I listened to some new music today.
10: Yes.
11: And I don't know if there's time for me to mention this or if you're going to chime in and tell me to shush.
10: I'm going to just play a quick track first and then we're going to come back.
11: Okay.
10: And then we can listen to that music. I mean, hear what you have to say about that. This is my Easter track for everybody. It's Mojo Juju and the Snake Oil Merchants. It's God and the Devil. Dykes on Mikes 4ZZZ. Enjoy 94.9. We'll be back with Kate's new music, Reckies.

said, Lord, I've held a grudge. And the Lord said, I held one too. But I've been preaching forgiveness and love, and I ought to extend it to you. So they kissed and made up. And they kissed and made up. And they kissed and made up.

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11: Toot toot, we're back. 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Joy 94.9, yep. Oh, I've got the hiccups. Kate is feeling.
12: I know.
11: I just, you know what? I get rage inside myself the minute somebody says, I've got a remedy for hiccups.
12: And well, I'm sorry I enraged you, but I'll tell you.
11: You have
12: had a remedy 25 plus years ago, and I've used it ever since, and it has worked every single time, and I've told everyone else I know, and it works every single time for them too. I even told a very drunk, at the time, very famous footballer that happened to stumble up next to me at a bar and had hiccups.
11: Oh.
12: And I witnessed him remedy his hiccups there and then at the bar. But wow. That's okay. I don't need to tell you my remedy. I'll just leave you to it.
11: But isn't it just if somebody has the hiccups, it's like given that the next thing that will come out of the observer's mouth is, I've got a remedy for that.
12: It's just that someone said this to me and it has worked every single time.
11: What is it? What is it?
12: Okay, you've got to take the little finger as part of the story that I can't explain why.
11: Okay.
12: But you've got to get a glass of water, not a bottle, got to be like a mug or a cup or a glass

0: And it has worked for me every time. Or maybe just me telling you this long-winded story has just gotten rid of yours. But, look, if any listeners ever try it and it works, let us know.
1: No, but what works for me is thinking about calming myself inside, which I was doing while you were doing that. Because the minute
0: you're slowing your breathing.
1: The minute you say breathing, I start to really control my breathing. And generally then I fix the hiccups.
0: Yeah, so I think I think maybe it is just the breathing, but by like trying to drink this large cup of water that you have to slow and breathe through your nose, that you probably, that's a way to slow your breathing.
1: With
0: anyway.
1: Your remedy, Kate, I would think that people would psychosomatically end their hiccups because they needed to remove the embarrassment of having their pinky finger in their ear hole.
0: I thought you were going to say of hiccuping when they're drinking water and the water spilling out.
1: No,
0: everywhere.
1: But here is the poor sod. I mean, you've even had a famous drunk footballer do it with a finger in their ear hole.
0: Yeah. I mean, they were so drunk they didn't care and they probably don't ever remember anyway. So.
1: Well, they might. But no, you're wrong. They will still be using that remedy forever and a day.
0: That's right. That is right.
1: Look, we are on the tail end of our time here.
0: I give two recommendations if there's time?
1: Yes, you can.
0: Also, happy 95th for last week. For those that don't know, wish your birthday. And in my calendar, you put it in 1 year as a high age. And so this year, apparently, you were 95.
1: I was 95.
0: My two recommendations are, if you haven't already watched it, Season 2 of Deadlock is out, very queer.
1: Hilarious.
0: Probably my favourite show because they're set in Darwin. When someone said, oh, it's pretty hot, one of them says, it's so hot I could steam a dim sim up my cooch.
1: 10 seconds.
0: And Ray's new album, amazing.
1: Oh, yeah.
0: Double listen on my drive home, loved it.
1: Double listen, amazing. Look, it's time for us to go. We've been Dykes on Mikes. We're here next Wednesday. Thanks, everyone. Don't forget to atone for your sins. We'll be back next week.
0: Tone to tone. Bye.
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2: Series. They've done one recently on Palantir. I think if you have a look at that, you
3: definitely Google Palantir if you don't know who they are.
2: Yeah,
3: you
2: might be a bit surprised.
3: You should.
2: And we had Bernadette Ray from the Glen Ray Dancers and Camber Wilson, who is the pipe major of the City of Melbourne Highland Pipe Band. So thank you, Kenny. Kenny, of course, being a Scot, he was pretty excited about.
3: He's only come in to see the bagpipes this morning.
2: Yeah,
3: did that fill your cup up, Kenny? This morning it did. Yeah, that's good to know.
2: Just imagine it probably even would excite Nicola Sturgeon.
3: Thank you, Kenny, for all the great work. Thank you, Agnes. Thank you, John, for panelling this morning. Thank you to our podcaster, James. Macca, thank you for another entertaining show.
2: And Ben on the front desk.
3: And Ben on the front desk as well. Have a lovely weekend. Whatever you're doing, be safe, be kind, and be the reason someone smiles this weekend. We'll see you same time, same place next Saturday morning, 10 o'clock. Bye.
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5: Hello, I'm David Cameron. Parts of Sydney's CBD have been closed off due to a protest by the Palestine Action Group. Demonstrators gathered outside Town Hall as the New South Wales Labor Party hosts its annual conference. Pop superstar Taylor Swift and the American football player Travis Kelce have married in a massive ceremony at Madison Square Garden in New York. Streets in central Manhattan were temporarily closed to traffic, while excited fans gathered nearby, braving a sweltering heatwave. The BBC's Nada Torfik is there.
6: Confirmation of the marriage came hours after around 1,000 guests gathered at the Madison Square Garden arena, including Ed Sheeran and Hugh Grant. Taylor Swift's publicist revealed that the ceremony was officiated by the comedian Adam Sandler, who's a friend of the couple. They did not have bridesmaids or groomsmen. Instead, the pop star's brother, Austin Swift, served as Taylor's man of honor, and Travis Kelce's brother, Jason, was his best man. The pair chose Christian Dior to design their outfits, marking the first time the fashion house has created a couture wedding dress for a world-renowned celebrity. The wedding celebrations are expected to last well into the early morning here in New York.
5: Some of Australia's land carers will be recognised for

0: Making a lasting difference to communities and the environment, Landcare Australia is reminding communities nominations for its 2026 State and Territory Awards will close at the end of this month. CEO Dr. Shane Norrish says these workers include farmers, volunteers and teachers.
1: We need to recognise that Landcare operates across a whole range of different environmental settings, across different landscapes. It's not just Landcare groups, but it also is important to recognise the role of coast care groups, bush care groups, and of course traditional owners and First Nations groups are also eligible to apply for this and obtain some recognition for the great work that they do.
0: Poland's Prime Minister has warned that the coming months could prove critical for his country in the face of threats from Russia. Donald Tusk was responding to media reports that Moscow was planning an armed provocation in Poland to test the resolve of Ukraine's NATO allies. Mr. Tusk says the danger could not be underestimated.
2: Poland is preparing very intensively for various scenarios. I have no intention of scaring anyone, but the coming months, not least because of the somewhat changing nature of the war in Ukraine, could prove truly critical. These concerns are particularly palpable in the Baltic states. Let us not be afraid. We are preparing for various situations, but we must not underestimate the threat.
0: Translation by the BBC. Tonight's Super Netball Grand Final at the John Cain Arena in Melbourne sees the Melbourne Vixens play the Adelaide Thunderbirds. The Vixens are looking to secure a back-to-back title, while the Thunderbirds finished on top of the table to land their third Grand Final spot in 4 years. Adelaide co-captain Shamira Sterling-Humphrey says she doesn't think Melbourne will have too much of a home advantage.
3: We've played here numerous times, so yeah, we're going to treat it like home, and we have over 2,500 of our members that we know are coming over here to watch, so that won't be an issue for us.
0: And Australia is out of the FIFA World Cup, losing to Egypt in a penalty shootout. The match was tied at 1-1 after extra time, but the Socceroos lost the shootout 4-2. Argentina have survived a scare, defeating Cabo Verde 3-2 in extra time.
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6: Ah, lovely to be with you on this great Saturday. We've just passed the official halfway point of the year. The halfway point, if you do count the days correctly, is the 2nd of July. So it's great to be with you. And I thought today, you know, it's halfway through the year. If you haven't been on a holiday yet or done any travel yet this year, then this is the time to get started on some making some plans for that. So I'll tell you about the topic in a second, but thanks. I wanted to do a big thank you to Ben for joining me in the studio last week and talking all things aviation. We did have a great chat about airlines, airports, all of that. It was fantastic. And any of those frequent flyers out there, you got a chance to really obsess over some of the chats and salivate over some of the airline stories. So thanks again, Ben, for being part of the show. And thank you to Cam for pushing the buttons last week and for Hannah, my podcaster, for joining us last week as well. It was great to have everyone here in the studio, but it's just little old me today. So I'm going to take you through all the travel stuff. And it is a chilly day here in Melbourne. And, you know, when the weather gets cold, my head always just goes to travel plans straight away. What beach could I go to? What warm place could I go to? This time of the year, everyone's putting their social media pics up of them in Europe and them in, you know, the North America, North American summer, European summer. Oh, excuse me. Excuse us. Sorry, we're here stuck in the cold. Oopsies. But there is always a plan in place. If you don't have one, we're going to help you find one today. And one thing I've learned over the years is that there are regular questions about travel that people ask me more than others. So that's exactly what today's show is all about. It's basically the FAQs episode, and it's going to be mainly centered around the types of holidays people want and, more broadly, classic holiday destinations. So I'm going to cover a little bit about Japan. I'm going to talk about South America. I'm going to talk about Europe, sort of as general umbrella topics, I guess, and then also a little bit about beachy, relaxy holidays. People always ask me that this, like, I want a beachy, relaxy holiday. Where should I go, Steve? And I'm going to tell you a bit about that. So that's some of the things we're going to talk about today. So where should we start? I think Japan's a great place to start to talk all things Japanese because I love Japan. I was there earlier this year in March. I forgot when I was there. I was there in March this year. And it really is a place that continues to deliver in spades in terms of a great place to go. And it's now become one of the most popular destinations for Australians to travel to. I think it is number one. I should have checked that stat before I came on air. But it is definitely up there with the most popular places to go. I think maybe Bali is technically higher in sheer numbers of people, but certainly the growth to travel to Japan has been absolutely huge over the last few years and even in the last sort of 5 to 10 years as well. So Japan is, yeah, I always get asked about it. People say to me, how long do I need there? What should I do there? Where should I go? And I tend to have classic answers for all of these questions. So that's what I'll be going through today. Now, how long should you spend in Japan? I should preface this episode by saying that there's never a single right way to travel. There's some people like to move around every few days. Some people like to tick countries off a list, while others are quite happy to spend multiple weeks in one city getting to know it properly. So the recommendations I'm giving today are simply based on my own travels and the people that ask me these questions regularly. So you might be very different. You might have all the time in the world. You might be retired or you might be a student. I'm not sure. But whatever end of the spectrum you're on, will get some tips. You'll find some tips useful. But, you do it your own way. Always do it your own way and take everything, all this advice, with a grain of salt. It's general advice, warning only, I would say. That's my good friend Jem would say. And that's about financial advice. But this is travel advice. So Japan, the question is always, how long do I need there? And my simple advice is 10 days to 2 weeks is a great amount of time for a first visit. Now, one of the great things about Japan is it's on the same time zone as a lot of Australia, not all of Australia, but it's only an hour off the eastern seaboard. So you don't get jet lagged, really, unless you've done an overnight flight, but you're not going to be falling asleep at 2 in the afternoon, unless that's something you usually do here. I often have a little afternoon siesta. You're not going to be falling asleep. So it just makes it easy to do in that short amount of time. Whereas, say, going to Europe, which I'll talk about in a little bit, you generally don't tend to go to Europe for only 10 days. But Japan, super doable, super, super doable. 10 days to 2 weeks is really, really good. And look, Japan tends to be all about the cities and people love the cities. People love Tokyo. People love Osaka. People love Kyoto. People love Hiroshima. Now, on my recent visit, I made an effort to get outside of the city and boy, was I rewarded. I took myself from Osaka to a little onsen village. And if you're unfamiliar with onsens, they are the hot springs that come from the mountains and all that volcanic activity that tends to exist under places like Japan, given its geographic location across a couple of plates, tectonic plates, if we're getting technical. And so the onsens are just a really popular thing to do with Japanese locals. And so I went to a little onsen village and spent a couple of nights there and you could jump around to all the onsens and it was just beautiful and so relaxing and just a perfect way to spend a couple of days away from all the chaos of Osaka, which is where I was coming from and I was heading to Tokyo, to the point that when I got to Tokyo, I was completely zenned and just wanted to nap all afternoon, basically. So I was glad I'd already been to Tokyo before because otherwise I would have missed out on seeing a few things. But In general, yeah, like I said, it's such a great experience to get outside of the cities in Japan. So I really recommend Onsen Village. The one I went to is called Kinosaki Onsen, and it's a little town, and it's probably only maybe 10 to 20,000 people live there, I would say. So I think a small regional town in Australia, and you can onsen hop to about 7 public onsens, and it's wonderful. So highly recommend that as a side thing. But aside from that, obviously Tokyo, it could keep you occupied for weeks, to be honest. All the neighborhoods have their own style. You've got the bright lights of Shinjuku, the fashion scene in Harajuku, all the food and nightlife around Shibuya, and the public transport is like nothing you'll find anywhere else in the world. It is incredible. So, so awesome. Going through Shinjuku Station is the busiest station in the world, and they have about 1 million people passing through there every day. It is just chaos, and there's like 50 exits, and there's people everywhere all day, all night. It is chaos, but I absolutely love it. And I like, if you want a full city metropolis experience, that is where you need to go. Further afield, of course, you've got Kyoto, which is more the traditional side of Japan, temple, shrines, gardens, all the old streets, and it feels quite different from Tokyo, I would say. And then you've got Osaka, which is sort of Osaka and Tokyo are kind of like Melbourne, Sydney. There's that kind of rivalry. They do things a little bit differently. And Osaka is kind of more the food scene, sort of little laneways and bars and things like that, and which is sort of akin to Melbourne. And Tokyo is kind of your big landmarks, things like that. Just bigger and bolder and that sort of thing. So kind of akin to Sydney, I would say. So those are your sort of two differences. And then Kyoto sits very close to Osaka, so you can jump out there very quickly for a visit. So that is Japan. Now, the other thing I like to say about Japan is if you're planning to go to Japan, you obviously want to get around from city to city, Shinkansen, so the bullet train, super easy. You can book it last minute. You can book it when you're there. It's always going to be the same price. There's so many of them. It's just fantastic transport, very punctual. The train is the best way to get around Japan, hands down. Now, if you want to add something on, and this is what I say to people that are planning to go to that part of the world, say, have you thought about South Korea? Because Seoul is a fantastic city to go to. Busan is really cool as well. And you can just throw on like sort of 4 or 5 days over in South Korea and get to be able to compare the pair of Japan and South Korea. And there's so much to do in Seoul. It's a very safe place, really cool things to see and do. Now, from a queer perspective, both countries are a little bit conservative, a little bit on the conservative side, but both are also very safe for anyone that visits, I would say. So you might not you might get some looks if you were there and like holding hands with a same-sex partner. In terms of actual safety at night, if you're walking by yourself or just walking around, whatever you're doing, like you're generally going to have a lot of you're going to be generally safe there. So that is the good side of traveling to those places. And, yeah, I think if you're a solo traveler or traveling as a couple, you basically never have any issues. So that is my hot tip on Japan and Korea and one of the FAQs I get asked a lot of. I'm going to throw to a quick song, and this one's a favorite of mine. This one is Chains by Tina Arena. You are on Joy 94.9. This is Now Boarding.

0: You are listening to Now Boarding on Joy 94.9. Thank you, Tina Arena with Chains. Just a favourite song of mine from back in the day. Now, we're talking all things FAQs that people ask me all the time about travel and giving you some broader destination places and some ideas on what to do when you're there and how to get there and all of that. So I've talked about Japan and a little bit about South Korea, and I want to talk about South America next. So people ask me about South America, and people have this idea that you need to spend 6 months there. If you don't spend 6 months there, you haven't seen it, or 3 months there. There's sort of this minimum spend of time idea in people's heads that they think they need for South America. Now, I don't know why that's happened. I think because people have assumed, because it's like a bit of a backpacker's place, that they can't that they have to give lots of time for it. It's just what you do when you're maybe younger, and it's more for a younger person's trip. But let me tell you, that's all just false and wrong. It is a fantastic place. It's a big continent, yes, but it offers a lot of variety. There's, you know, 11 or so countries in South America itself, more if you go into Central America. And so it really does give you a lot of diversity there, a lot of queer-friendly places there. You know, marriage equality is accepted right across the continent, not completely, but in many countries it is. So it really is quite a good place for queer travellers. But obviously the question that people most often ask me about South America is whether it's safe or not. And pretty much I give the same answer to anyone as I would for any other place in the world. And as with anywhere, same in Europe and lots of parts of Asia, in North America, you always have to be aware of your surroundings and just know what's going on and understand the feel of the place and not be complacent at any given time. But you have millions of tourists that go to South America every year without any issues. So it's not like you're going to land and suddenly you're robbed. I'm sure that's happened for the occasional person, but it's not the norm. So you just have to go in with your normal safety, common sense things. And honestly, yeah, like when I've been there, I was in Rio once, and I think I was there for the Olympics actually in 2016. And I saw an Australian traveller, and she had her gold necklace on and gold earrings on. And I just thought, why didn't you heed the advice? I'm sure she was fine. There was a lot of police around at that time, and it was a pretty good vibe. But like, that's just a classic. Just don't wear that kind of stuff, because people literally yank it off your chest, from your neck, like if you've got a necklace on. So it's really simple stuff like that. Be mindful with your phone in crowded areas. So don't leave it on the table. Like, you've got to keep it in your pocket. Use zip pockets, things like that. Use reputable transport options, so Ubers, those sorts of things. And check the neighbourhoods you're staying in before booking accommodation, because there are safer neighbourhoods for sure, with like lots of fencing and lots of security and all that kind of stuff. So it's not that hard to make a good plan for this kind of thing. And yeah, you just have to be a little bit prepared. Argentina, Brazil, Peru, Uruguay, Colombia, Chile, they all get like hordes of tourists every year. So you're not going to have any issues finding the sort of tourist infrastructure that is needed to enjoy the continent in its best way. The second question I often get is, how do I actually get around South America? And because it's such a big continent, and this was my mistake, or my learning, I guess, after I went there the first time, was you really do have to plan how you're going to get around, and you have to book in advance for flights. You got to be really across that, because they do go up in price as you get closer. And flying really is the best way. There are cheap buses, but you need to have the time to get those cheap buses. So, for example, I think Buenos Aires to Iguazu Falls, it's like a one-hour flight, but or 1.5 hour flight, but it's like a 12-hour bus ride. So, you know, you can do either way, of course. Similar, like you can fly to Sydney from Melbourne, or get the bus from Sydney to Melbourne, and it'll be a huge difference in timing, but one will be cheaper. So take your pick. If you've got the time, do it. You'll see a bit more countryside if you want to do the bus. But, yeah, major city travel is generally doable by air in South America. You just have to do a little research and, like I said, book in advance so you get the good deals. Now, my personal highlights in South America, I love Buenos Aires. It is a great queer-friendly place, lots of bars, fantastic food. It used to be really cheap, but I have heard in recent years it has become a little bit pricier, but it's still comparable to here or a little bit cheaper than here. But certainly you're going to get fantastic steaks and red wines and chimichurris and all those sorts of things. Yum. You're going to get all of that at a very reasonable price. And, yeah, it's just a great, great place. It's got a sort of European feel to it. And so if you need that dose of Europe in the middle of our summer, so in December, January, February, you can do that and still get the warm weather there because obviously it's in the south, it's in the southern hemisphere. So that is very helpful as well. And then I also love Machu Picchu in Peru. What a fantastic place to see. Again, Peru, you got to just be prepared, make sure you plan it properly. You got to fly into Lima, then maybe plane out to Cusco, and then you can either do your trek to Machu Picchu or you can get the train up there. There's lots of options, but you just have to be prepared and get the permits to do the hike if you want to do the hike well in advance. So that's my hot tip there for Machu Picchu. Rio, fantastic place. The beaches, oh, the scenery, the landmarks, it's so iconic, so beautiful. And the people, oh my goodness, if you want to see hot people, you are in for a treat in Rio. Believe me when I say that. Holy dooly. But again, you just got to know where to stay. And the main tourist areas, Copacabana, Ipanema, Leblon, they're all great to stay in, generally very safe. You shouldn't have too many problems there. But also in terms of people want to go up to the favelas, which is locally it's known as the communities, you got to be careful about that kind of thing. Just do your research on that. Check blogs, check what other people's experiences were before you throw yourself in. But South America, I think it's underrated in many ways and people go, oh, it's too far. I'll go later in life or I'll go when I've got lots of time, when I've got long service leave or something. No, just go when you've got even 2 to 3 weeks. Like it's actually enough time. You can do a corner of it. You could do Rio, São Paulo, Iguazu Falls, Buenos Aires in like 10 days to 2 weeks easily. It's not a problem. So, and you would get a fantastic experience. Believe me when I say that. So that's a snapshot about South America and some of the questions I often get asked, the FAQs. Going to have a quick break and we'll be back with more Now Boarding right after this.
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0: That's right. You're listening to Joy 94.9 and you're listening to Now Boarding. I'm your host, Stevie B. We are going through just some FAQs that I get regarding travel and broader destinations that I usually get asked about. I've talked about Japan and Korea so far, and I was just touching on South America before the break. And I just wanted to add in with South America as well. I spoke about you can kind of go whatever amount of time you want and can get a great experience. But also there's a lot of different ways you can do things. And this is one hot tip I wanted to throw your way. If you're looking to go to Iguazu Falls, which, may I say, and has been recommended by a couple of guests that I've had on the show, that Iguazu Falls is one of the places you have to see in terms of traveling somewhere and seeing something before you die. Like, Iguazu Falls is just phenomenal, so I highly recommend it. There is a way within South America, if you're flying within a country, so domestically, it is a lot cheaper than flying into another country, and that is probably obvious, but they tend to slug on a lot of extra taxes and things like that. Now, with Iguazu Falls, the beauty is there's an airport on the Argentinian side and an airport on the Brazilian side. So you can fly into, say you're in Buenos Aires in Argentina, you can fly into the Iguazu Falls side airport on the Argentinian side, very cheap domestic fare. And then you can see that side of the falls and it's fantastic. And then you can cross the border, land crossing. So you can get a taxi literally across the border and go to the Brazilian side. So you get the upper part of the falls, which is just also incredible. And then you can fly out from the Brazilian side to Sao Paulo or Rio from there, and it will be another domestic flight, super cheap. That is my hot tip for you. You are welcome if you're planning that trip at all. So, yeah, that's South America in a nutshell, a classic FAQ. Now, another FAQ classic is Europe. Now, I know you've probably seen all your friends are currently posting their hot holiday pics from Europe, the European summer. Yes, we are all jealous. If you're listening from Europe, well, I'm jealous of you. But it is the place to be at this time of year and gets very busy, as you probably know. And these are the sort of classic questions that I do get asked. So people are starting to plan their Europe trip, and they want to see 10 countries in 2 weeks. And can it be done? Absolutely, yes, it can be done. Should it be done like that? In my opinion, probably not. But because of the ease to move from country to country, it does make it very tempting to try and check out as many places as you can. And look, in the first time I did a big Europe trip, I did kind of go around pretty quickly, but I found I got myself fairly exhausted after, what was it, about 4 weeks, and I just needed to stay in one place. So I bedded down in the Amalfi Coast and it was delightful. But I ended up just like every day I'd go to the hostel front desk and I'd just say, oh, can I just book another night, please? And I think I did that 5 nights in a row because I'd just gone, yeah, too much, too fast. And yeah, it was just a bit overwhelming. So obviously, you can get around really easily in Europe. And this is another thing people ask me is how best to get around. Train, airplane, bus, car, you've got all the options in the world. It really depends on where you're going. So the trains are great and you can get those, I can't remember, they're like the European rail passes. They've always got a different name. They've changed names a few times. It used to be Eurail. It might still be that. You can get those passes. And the first time I went, I got one of those passes. And then in hindsight, I realized I didn't need to, because that's great for moving around a lot. But for the majority of people, that actually would be better off just going to one place for, 5 or 6 days and just getting to know it a bit and relaxing and enjoying it and unwinding a bit. So that those train passes become a bit obsolete, because the idea of them is to kind of use them quite a bit. So you're better just getting individual one-way fares that you can book in advance now. And that's also a bit of a historic thing in that people that, like backpackers, when I was backpacking Europe, it was, it wasn't pre-internet. I was doing it while the internet was around, but you couldn't book things as easily on the internet back then, and train fares being one of them. Whereas now you can book them all on your phone, like you've got it at your fingertips at all times. So it just makes it easier to do those point-to-point fares rather than getting those multi-day fares and things like that. So that's my hot tip around that. Now, again, yes, train travel, great. can be really good, particularly with between cities that are sort of 4 or 5 hours apart. Whereas a flight, to be honest, you, by the time you get to the airport, which is often like outside of the city, whereas the train station is usually in the center of the city, if you get to the airport, it's going to take you an hour to get there. Then you've got to go through security. You've got to get there 2 hours before. You've got to fly. You've got to wait for your bags the other end. Like, it does take a long time. So if you can get a train and it's like I said, about a 4 to 6 hour trip, it's probably going to be better than flying. But then there's certain places where, yeah, like if you're going, say, Athens to London, you're not going to train right through Europe unless you want to stop at a few places on the way. But there's plenty of great flights. Now, with the flights, this is another thing that is a bit of an urban myth, I would say, and that is cheap flights. So budget airlines definitely exist in Europe, but to get those budget prices and to get them without getting stung with extra fees is actually a little bit hard, in my opinion. So take, for example, like you could try an EasyJet or Ryanair flight or something like that. The second that you want to take hand luggage on that's bigger than a handbag or a laptop bag, they will slug you with fees. If you want to check luggage in, which you probably will because you've travelled from Australia, so you want a bit of extra luggage and, you know, you've got to show off your summer outfit, so you've got to pack quite a few, right? So you want to definitely have checked luggage. And basically, some of those luggage fees are more expensive than the ticket itself. So that might charge, say, €20 from Rome to London, but they'll slug you like €40 in luggage fees. And so before you know it, that price goes up, and then the seat booking fee, and you don't want to get stuck in the middle, do you? So you want an aisle or a window, so you got to pay for that as well. And then, yeah, it does add up very quickly. So be really mindful of that if and when you are booking a trip to Europe. Now, what else did I have for you about Europe? Sorry, now I've just lost my... I got so carried away with the airline fees, I think because they annoy me so much, that's why. but no, certainly there's so many places in Europe you could go, and this is another thing that people always ask me, is like, oh, should I just go in Western Europe, or should I go to Eastern Europe, or should I go into Scandinavia? And you really can do it all in some ways. Like I said this just before, you don't necessarily want to do 10 countries in 2 weeks, but you could do, you know, a handful of days down in Spain and get that nice dry summer air, if it's European summer, that is. You might want to go in winter as well, which I do highly recommend, to be honest, because you get to see the place a little bit more authentically like it is, and not in the full swing of summer and tourists. And there's always less tourists in the winter as well, so it can be a little bit easier to get around and cheaper if you're looking for a bargain. But yeah, you could do a handful of days in Spain, you could do a handful of days in Scandinavia. You could fly up there to Sweden or something, Sweden or Norway, let's say, and then you could come back down to, say, Germany, and then you could go to Hungary and then maybe finish in Greece, as an example. And that could end up being, you know, a few weeks of travel, maybe 3 to 4 weeks, but you're getting to see different parts of Europe. So that is one way to do it. Or you can just plonk yourself in one corner of Europe. You could easily do 2 weeks just in Spain and Portugal, or easily 2 to 3 weeks in just Italy, or 2 to 3 weeks in just France. So there's so many ways to do it. The great thing about Europe is it does offer a lot of versatility on that front. And as queer travellers, it is really one of the better places to be, particularly Western Europe. Eastern Europe, a little bit more questionable, and certainly you do have to just know what you're doing. And I have spoken on this show before. You can check my old episodes about European travel and safety indexes and safety ratings. Big shout out to Malta and Spain that lead the most queer-friendly destinations in Europe list this year. And they're up there with, yes, Portugal and Germany and Netherlands. They're all up in those upper echelons of queer-friendly places. So, yeah, you do have a lot of options there, and queer-friendly-wise, it is definitely a good place to go for the majority of places, but just be careful with those Eastern European locations and destinations. So that is my little summary on Europe. Oh, yes. Don't I wish I was over there in the sun now? And it has been very hot there this year. Now, this is something actually I wanted to touch on as well, was the weather in Europe and the heat waves they get. So I do have some friends that are traveling there at the moment. They have reported back and they have said, look, it is actually quite hot. Now, I would say, like, particularly, and I'll count the UK as Europe for now, even though it's not technically not in Europe anymore. But in London, as an example, it's not a city made for the heat. It's made to keep people warm in winter. And traditionally, they didn't used to have lots of hot summers. This year has been an exception. Now, their buses and things like that, they're just not made for summer heat. So they're not even air conditioned. The trains aren't air conditioned. So you're just copying it all the time from every front. And so you don't get the escape that you do here in Australia, where we have our public transports air conditioned, all of our stores air conditioned, our houses all have air conditioning. Like, you're really good. You're really good. So even a high 20s in London, like, I kind of understand why they complain about it, because you're walking in the heat. Sure, it can be nice, but then you're getting on the bus, so you're hot from walking, or you're getting on the train, you're hot from walking, and you just want to cool off for that 5 to 10 minute bus trip or whatever it is, 20 minute bus trip, but you don't get to, and you're slammed in with other people who are all hot and sweaty as well, and it just gets a little bit bothersome. So that is that. Now, if you go to Southern Europe, though, they're a little bit more prepared. Their infrastructure is better made for the heat, but there's a lot of places where the existing infrastructure, so those cobblestone streets and those big stone buildings, they absorb so much of the heat. So Rome on a hot day, oh my gosh, it's hot. It's hot, hot, hot. And some of these cities also, Paris, Rome, Madrid, they're not by the sea, so you don't get that sea breeze at all, or that respite from the heat as a result of that sea breeze or anything like that, or nature. So it just really can pile up. So if you do hear about people complaining about the heat in Europe, do feel a little bit sorry for them, is what I would say. Anyways, I'm going to take a quick break here on Now Boarding. I'll be back right after these community announcements. You're on Joy 94.9.
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0: You are listening to Now Boarding on Joy 94.9. I'm your host, Stevie B, and I've been taking you through just some of the FAQs I get travel-wise. So we've talked about Europe just before the break, talked about South America earlier in the show, and Japan and Korea. So these are destinations that I always get asked about, and it's always the same questions, which I have hopefully answered today with, you know, really good precision, of course. But the other question I wanted, the other FAQ I wanted to cover, the other question, yes, that I wanted to cover was, people always ask me, they always come up to me and they go, Steve, I really feel like a beach holiday. I need to get away and just relax at a resort, by a beach, by a pool, blah, blah, blah, blah, blah, blah, blah. They need to get away from the chaos of the city, right? So I get asked this all the time, and there's so many places you can go. And the first thing I always say is, look, in Australia, we really do have the best beaches by, like, far and away, the best beaches in the world. There's obviously beautiful beaches elsewhere, and I have roots to a Caribbean country, Barbados, which has stunning beaches as well. They are absolutely gorgeous. So I'm not saying that there's no other great beaches in the world outside Australia, but we do have really good beaches. So if you do want a beach holiday, you usually can find it here in Australia at any time of year. For example, now, if you are down in Melbourne at the moment and you're looking for a beach escape, you could go up to Darwin, you could go to far north Queensland, you could go to Broome. All those places offer really great beaches. The Whitsundays, spoiled for choice. You don't have to go to some of the other places I'm about to mention, to get a beach holiday in. So always think about that. And because beach culture overseas compared to Australia, I find is very different. And as a general rule, the beaches in Australia really are for the people. Anywhere overseas, it becomes, there's a commercialization to a lot of beaches overseas, the vast majority, I would say. So you're either going to get people trying to sell you stuff on a beach or resorts that take over the beach and privatize them so you don't have access. You can't just keep walking along the beach and the sand and see where you end up. It's like, no, there's actually fences and security there and all of that kind of thing. So no problem if you're staying at that resort, but or that owns that part of the beach now. But yeah, it just doesn't seem as liberating as the beaches are here. But that being said, like I said, this is often a question I get asked. And if you're talking overseas, the ones that I think of, it's generally you're going to be talking Thailand, Bali, Vietnam, Philippines, then South Pacific. So you've got Fiji, Vanuatu, New Caledonia. Hawaii comes up a little bit. And then if you want to go a bit further abroad, there's snippets of Europe, so Greek islands, Spain, Portugal, and then the Caribbean as well, Mexico and Central America, I'd say. Brazil sometimes gets asked about as well, and they do have great beaches too, as I was speaking about South America earlier. But I want to talk about the classic ones. So Thailand, what a great place. Super queer friendly. I want to start with that. And like, yeah, when I've talked about Thailand on this show before and Bangkok as a destination, it really is super queer friendly and you can really feel comfortable there as a queer couple or as a queer traveler. The Thai people are really, really lovely and very welcoming, very authentic. The food is fantastic. Oh, my goodness. Oh, that's why I always tell people go to Thailand because the food's so good, so yummy. Yes, yes, yes, yes, yes. but, yeah, it really is a welcoming place for queer travellers. So, and I get a lot of queer visitors throughout the year, so a great place to go. There's, you know, you can do all sorts of things there. There's a nightlife scene if you want it, but if you want to just relax, by the beach, by the pool, you've got that. In terms of affordability, it's very affordable. You get a lot of bang for your buck in Thailand. So, yeah, you're not going to stuff up by taking a beach holiday in Thailand. The one thing I would be careful of is certain destinations within Thailand. So, Phuket, for example, is a wider, like you can get a range of places there within Phuket itself. And so you just need to really do research on exactly what you're wanting. If you're wanting that resort relaxy style, but you don't want the chaos, like don't go to, say, Patong Beach as an example. Now, Patong to me is a little bit of a seedier place. There's a lot of life there. If you want to have sort of a party and relaxed time, you probably could do that there. But, it's definitely got a seedier side as well. So you might look at Koh Samui instead, which is maybe a little bit more refined, shall we say. There's plenty of options. But overall, a great place with lots of options to pick from in terms of beaches. Bali. I want to talk about Bali because it is super easy to get to. It has just a range of things for everyone to do. You can do it on any kind of budget. If whatever you've got, you want luxury, you can do it. If you want cheap and cheerful, you can do it. If you're traveling with family or with kids, you can do it. If you're traveling with your partner or single, whatever it is, like it really does offer a lot of versatility, which I love that about Bali. And you do have some great resorts there. So it really is a great place to go. I can't speak about it highly enough. The only thing is, the queer scene there isn't huge. So whilst you'll get and come across a huge diversity of people because it does attract such an international crowd. It really doesn't have any central focus around queer travellers. There's a couple of spots there that you can find if you do your research that you can check out and mingle with other queer travellers. But, yeah, it's not a big queer scene. So it's not like Thailand, which has like specific queer-friendly places that are made for us and welcome us with open arms. In Bali, you can't be and have the same kind of experience that you can in Thailand. So that's my hot tips on those two. That's as far as Southeast Asia goes. Personally, I haven't done Vietnamese beaches yet, but I do know a lot of people are going to those to Vietnam for that kind of experience. So that is another option for you. Hawaii is one that is really good and is actually quite queer friendly, being, I guess, a more relaxed, it's a blue state in the US, I guess you could say. So it's a little bit more progressive than some other parts of the US. So you can definitely find like queer friendly places there. And on the main island, Oahu in Honolulu, you can find queer venues and that kind of thing and drag shows, all that. So it offers a lot. My only issue at the moment with Hawaii is that it's very expensive. And if you've got the money, go for it. But it is a great place and it does actually offer a lot of just a lot of cool stuff. And the food's really good. It's a great influence from Asia. So you get a lot of Japanese and Korean influence, particularly on the food, and oh yeah, yum. And the beaches are really good there as well. So if you're into surf culture, you'll love it. Can't go wrong. And it's just like really nice, beautiful resorts there. But like I said, you got to have the money. So make sure you've got that. then there's one other one I wanted to mention, which was Mexico. So Puerto Vallarta in Mexico. Very popular destination for the queer community, and you get a lot of people traveling there from that live in, say, California and the west coast of the US, actually from right across the US, but particularly from the west coast of the US. And so you get that real queer community vibe, and there's the Zona Romantica there, which is packed with queer-friendly restaurants, hotels, bars, beaches. It's an all-in for us queer travellers. So, yeah, you get all the best parts of everything there. The beach, great food, great nightlife. It has had some safety concerns earlier this year, but I believe that that's all kind of sorted out. And as a general, it hasn't been bad. That was just a bit of a one-off that got a lot of publicity. But other than that, as far as Mexico goes, it is very safe. And my travels in Mexico, I didn't have any problems either and found everybody very welcoming. I think it's one of those things, just don't go where they say you shouldn't go, is the short version of that. So, yeah, keep that in mind. But hopefully that's given you a range of beach destinations that you can try out and go and relax and get warm and sun yourself like a lizard or a snake if you're a bit more devilish. But, yes, there's always a great beach destination out there. I've spoken on the show before about the Philippines. I had my good friend Shani in to talk about her honeymoon with her wife in the Philippines, her wife being Filipino, and they had a really good time there. And but it was one of those things as a queer couple, they had no problems, but you just had to know and sort of respect that you might not want to be too in the face of the local workers and the local population, I guess. That was the advice given. You can listen to that episode on the podcast list on the via the Joy website and joy.org.au. /now boarding. If you do want to tap into the old episodes and podcasts of this show, you definitely, definitely can do that. I'm going to wrap up the show now. Thank you for tuning in. I hope you got some good information out of some of my FAQs that get asked of me regularly. If you've got a beach holiday coming up, I know you're sorted now, so that's good. You've been thinking and dreaming about one, I definitely know you're sorted. So I'll see you on the plane to Thailand. And if you've got a trip that you're thinking about to Europe or South America or Japan, Korea, they were the other places I mentioned today. Hopefully some of the advice and tips have helped you. I'm going to have a guest on next week that I'm very much looking forward to. I believe it's going to be all about traveling as a single person, as a single female, actually. That's going to be one of the hot topics next week, and also working and living overseas as an Australian. So, yeah, we're going to delve into that a little bit next week. But as always, like I said before, you can jump on the Joy website and check out the podcast of old episodes. And yeah, there's plenty of travel advice and hot tips there for you to make your travel plans with. I am going to leave you to it. It has been wonderful joining you today to talk all things travel. Have a wonderful rest of your Saturday. Stay warm if you're in the cold weather, and if you're tuning in from somewhere where it is warm, damn you. Stick around. So Basically with Poppy is up next. Hope you have a wonderful day. You've been listening to Now Boarding with Stephen Bishop.
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4: It's 5 o'clock. Yapali Ina. I'm Joe McLean.
5: And I'm Benjamin Soul with Joy News.
4: A woman has been charged with murder after a body of a child believed to be aged 4 was found in a home on the New South Wales Central Coast. Police said the 32-year-old woman presented to Wyong Police Station about 4:40 on Saturday, which triggered a concern for welfare. When officers arrived at the Wyong property, they found the body of a child with significant arm injuries.
5: On Saturday, the deadly H5 strain of bird flu was detected in a giant petrel in New South Wales, becoming the 6th confirmed case. 5 birds have been found with H5N1 on the southern coasts of South Australia and Western Australia, with the state's fisheries officers monitoring key locations that would now extend to Perth beaches and wetlands. New South Wales have about 500 people working on surveillance also.
4: A man is fighting for his life in hospital with life-threatening burns after an early morning car fire in Scoresby in Melbourne's east. Emergency services were called to the vehicle just before 1 a.m. It's not clear if the man was inside or out of the car when the fire started. An arson chemist will examine the scene today.
5: The state's southwest coastline has been rocked by a magnitude 3.8 earthquake. The quake struck around 1:40 p.m. near the Great Ocean Road between Apollo Bay and Port Campbell. More than 60 felt reports were logged, with the quake being felt near Ballarat, Geelong and Melbourne.
4: In Venezuela, the death toll from the deadly twin quakes has risen to over 2,950. A total number of injured rose to 16,592. The search for survivors is still underway, as an unofficial but widely used tally of missing stands at over 41,000. Sydney gay and lesbian Mardi Gras members have voted to remove 2 members of the activist group Pride in Protest from the organisation's board at the dramatic extraordinary general meeting following months of internal feuding among the board directors. Among the 7 motions up for vote, 4 resolutions called for the removal of the 4 of the current board members, but the majority of members voted in favour of removing the Pride in Protest's Luna Chu and Damien Yuang from the Mardi Gras board, and rightly so.
5: Qtopia Sydney Pride Fest 2026 has wrapped up with record crowds and plenty of unforgettable moments, firmly cementing its place as a mainstay in the Australian LGBTQIA+ cultural calendar. This year's festival delivered a beautiful celebration of community, culture and conversation, with more than 20,000 people in attendance. With Pride Month now over, Pride Fest

0: S2026 has cemented itself as one of Australia's standout rainbow cultural festivals.
1: Ariana Grande has launched the Brighter Days Ahead Foundation to support gay and trans rights, mental health services, and shine on the light on LGBTQAI plus voices. Ariana said she was beyond excited to finally announce the foundation.
0: And as we suspected, Taylor Swift and Travis Kelce tied the knot at Madison Square Garden in New York on Friday night in a ceremony with about 1,000 guests officiated by Adam Sandler.
1: The gay... The Gay Games, the world's largest GLBTQAI plus sporting event, is taking place right now in Venezuela. May the Aussies bring home a big haul of medals. In AFL, Essendon now playing St Kilda in their fourth quarter. Port Adelaide to play North Melbourne, with Fremantle still at the top of the leaderboard.
0: And before we cross to yesterday once more with Robin Mossy...
2: Joy weather.
0: Let's see what's in store for the Aussie capitals tomorrow, according to the Bureau. Brisbane, Meanjin, a possible shower and 20. Sydney, Warung, showers and 17. In Adelaide, Tadanya, partly cloudy and 15. In Hobart, Nipaluna, sunny and 12. Over in Perth, Boorloo, shower or 2 and 20. Up in Darwin, Gurumilla, sunny and 32.
1: Now in Melbourne, Nam, 13 degrees, a low of 4 overnight. Tomorrow, sunny and 15. And
0: first time in San Juan,
1: mijo, capital of Puerto Rico. Mostly cloudy and 30. I'm Joe McLean.
0: And I'm Benjamin Salt. Next, join news at 6.

0: Good afternoon. This is Yesterday Once More with Rob and Mossy, where we take you on a musical trip from the 50s, 60s, 70s, and we stop off at the 80s occasionally. And it's good afternoon, Mossy.
1: Hello, Rob, and hello, everyone. And this is my favourite hour of the week because we play some really great stuff.
0: We do. We do play really, very nice stuff, which you like. We know that. Because you keep telling us.
1: Yes.
0: So if you want to keep telling us,
1: you can do that by SMSing 0427JOY949, or you can email if that's your preference.
0: Yes, you can email onair@joy.org.au, and we always love to get your messages. So don't be afraid. Send us something and say something about the program or the songs or
1: comment about anything your little heart would like.
0: Yes. Big thank you to the boys. They'll be back at 6 o'clock.
1: They're starting to become a singing duo,
0: those two. I know.
1: Not bad, though.
0: And also to Neil and David for Sunday Arts Magazine. And I just have to say it's the beginning of NAIDOC Week this week, where we celebrate Indigenous culture and everything else in Australia. So, today, the program is called Dance.
1: Get your dancing shoes out.
0: Now, it could be dance or dance. In other words, it could be a noun or it could be a verb. So all the songs have dance in the titles. And I'm going to start up with a very bright song. His name was Gerard Hugh Sayer, and he was an English singer-songwriter. But he's been an Australian citizen since 2009. I didn't know it was that long.
1: Quite a while.
0: Long time. He had many hit singles, and his albums consistently rated in the UK top 10. In fact, I had one of his albums called Endless Flight, which was really good.
1: I went and saw him in Brisbane back in the late 70s. Little entertainer he was.
0: I think he's still going.
1: Yeah, sure. Well. He was up at Bright Festival this year, earlier this year. Yeah.
0: Well, he released an album last year, so yes, definitely still going. Now, this song, 1978, was a Grammy Award-winning song and was his first number one in the US. So let's start very brightly with Leo Sayer and You Make Me Feel Like Dancing.

That's a fabulous song to start the show. And that, we used to start every Saturday night with that song before we went out discoing. So brought back some great memories for me then. This one, oh, our topic, by the way, if you've just tuned in, is dance or dancing. And this one is by Orleans. I always go to call them New Orleans. And their 75 hit, and they were a soft rock group from America. And this song's got a sweet summer sound resulting from soft vocal harmonies. Anyway, you'll know it when you hear it. Got to number 33 in Oz, and it's called Dance With Me.

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0: Now, excuse me, our theme today is dance, and that, of course, was the incomparable Bette Midler. Now, I went to see Bette in Italy many, many years ago, and I have to say it was probably one of the best shows I've ever seen in my life. She was so versatile.
1: Yeah, very entertaining.
0: She could do anything. And she was a comedian, and then she'd suddenly switch into a wonderful power ballad. Anyway, she is an American actor, singer, comedian and author, and has a career that spans six decades. She was actually born in Hawaii. I didn't know that. And she won 4 Golden Globes and 3 Grammys. And that song, Do You Want to Dance, is from her debut album in 1972 called The Divine Miss M, again, which I had. And it was produced by Barry Manilow. The song originally was recorded by Bobby Freeman and later Cliff Richard. Midler's version did reach number 17 on the charts in 1972.
1: Now, up there in the Gambie, Ken is saying, as David Bowie proclaimed, let's dance. It's a cold afternoon up there in the Gambie. The flood warnings have receded. No, I didn't know they had flood warnings up there. And I'm sitting here with a Shiraz and not far off from breaking into a soft shoe. And that's with lots of love from Ken. That would be a sight to see you in doing a soft shoe. I'd like that. Can you take a selfie? All righty. One of the best groups that were able to write some great dancing music. I'm talking about Barry, Morris and Robin. And I'm talking about You Should Be Dancing, which got to – it was their first chart topper where Barry uses his now trademark falsetto in a lead vocal. It got to number one in the US and 20 in Australia. And it's been – it's been commented on that it's called an impossibly propulsive track whose only rival in the genre is KC's Get Down Tonight. Oh, that's not bad. So we're going to have a lovely little dance with You Should Be Dancing by the Bee Gees.

0: The next group probably holds a world record for the number of personnel that have actually went through the group. There were 60 people who were part of the Drifters.
1: Over how many years?
0: Over 50 years.
1: Wow.
0: It's an enormous number of people. Anyway, they had a ton of hits and six of them went to number one. But the first and I think the best lead singer of the Drifters was Benny King. And he went off and had a very successful solo career, of course. But this song, which came out in 1960, was their only number one hit in the US because they were from Britain. But it was number one worldwide and it was produced by Lieber and Stoller, that well-known production group. Anyway, great song called Save the Last Dance for Me. Here's the Drifters.

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0: This is Yesterday Once More. You're with Robin Mossey. And our theme today is dance and dancing. So you could not leave that one out. No need to tell you who it was, because you're probably all up there having a little bit of a dance yourselves. That was out in 1976. It was on the album Arrival. And in 2015, ABBA was inducted into the Grammy Hall of Fame. And that song got to number one in 15 countries. And it was their only American one.
1: Is that right?
0: Yep. 15 right. Countries number one.
1: Okay.
0: Terrific. And it was good for me because I used to sing it in the choir. Anyway, we've got two Brians. We've got Brian from Hawthorne, who's listening in, loving the show, as he always does. And we've got Brian from West Melbourne. Great show. So many good old tracks. Well, that's good. Glad the two Brians are enjoying the show.
1: All right. My next singer is an English singer-songwriter. He was the lead singer of, wait for it, Led Zeppelin from 1968 to 1980, and then he went out and embarked on a solo career. What they said about Robert Plant's voice, he created the sound that has defined much hard rock and heavy metal, singing a high range and abundance of distortion, loud volume and emotional excess. Well, that doesn't apply at all to this song. It came from the album The Principle of Moments, which was out in 83, and I bought it on the whim of reading a review, and I thought that sounds interesting. Anyway, this is a song about dance. It's called Through with the Two-Step. Just sit back and listen to the wonderful rendition of that with Robert Plant.

Dancing is our theme this week, and in contrast to that song, got a really bright one coming up. It's from a group called Lips Inc., and you will recognise them from that great song they had, Funky Town. And that song, Funky Town, that was number one in 28 countries. This one, not so much, but it was not a bad song. But they only had four songs on the album, which was Mouth to Mouth. You might recognise this if you were a disco goer. All Night Dancing by Lips Inc. from 1979.

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0: Our theme is dance, so dancing, and that was the backing group for Cliff Richard called The Shadows, and they were in fact a very successful group in their own right. They had 69 UK chart singles, and that one reached number one in the UK back in 62. Now, dear Robin Mossy, you make me feel like dancing. Dance with me, please. Do you want to dance? You should be dancing and save the last dance for me. Hello, Ken and your Shiraz. Inspired soft shoe shuffle. Much love, Damien.
1: Thank you, Damien. Lovely to hear from you. Yes, now, this next song is from Wilson Pickett. He wasn't the first to sing it, though. Chris Kenner in 62 had it out. And in another group, which I love the name of, Cannibal and the Headhunters, had an also version out in 1962. And this song references a number of dances that we haven't included, like the alligator, the mashed potato, the watusi, and the pony. And the song is called Land of a Thousand Dances.

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Joy 94.9.

0: That was our Australian contribution to dance and danced. And that was an Australian musician and DJ who was on the radio station 3AK many years ago. His name is Grantley D, and he was born visually impaired. And he recorded that song in 1958. It was actually a cover of a Billy Bland song. But it did reach number 7 on the Australian charts. I don't know what happened to Grantley D.
1: No, neither do I, but it was a great song.
0: I thought he should have done more singing. Good voice. Really good voice.
1: Now, I'm really enjoying this program. Lots of toe tapping and even stepping it out on the lounge room floor. Jane, that would have been great. Could have joined you. Thank you for letting us know that you're doing that.
0: Yes, terrific. Jane.
1: And everybody will be happy to know that our last song is a Beatles song. And this song was written specifically with George in mind for him to sing. And it was recorded in 1964. It's from the soundtrack of Hard Day's Night. And it is a song called I'm Happy Just to Dance With You.

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1: I thought somebody was following me all day.
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1: 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And I could... not like a horse. 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It wasn't. 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
2: And it was making a noise.
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5: Come on. Oh, sorry. I was waiting for you.
1: No, you're leading the show today.
5: Okay, yes. Well, we have had such a great time and there's been a lot of people out there dancing, I think. Surely.
1: And there's a message there from Lynn. Even after a day of moving furniture around, I am moving and grooving to the great songs that you are playing. It's a great show. So thank you, Lynn. Fantastic. And I think we've got one from, Mr. Anonymous or Ms. Anonymous. Hi, Joy. Dancing is a very good theme. Enjoying the music. And we also have one from Tex. Thanks to us both. As always, for great music and chat. Yay!
5: Thanks, Tex. Always good to hear from you and everybody else who contributed today. That was great.
1: It was really good. Terrific music.
5: And because you like dance so much, guess what we're going to do next week?
1: We're going to have a show that includes dancers like Rockahula. What else?
5: The Monster Mash.
1: The Monster Mash, yeah, that one.
6: River Dance.

0: Essendon.
1: What else? We've got the boys coming up next. You can hear them there in the background preparing.
2: Oh, never in the background.
1: Oh, no.
0: And who's coming up after us?
1: Well, I think we got a message about that, that they will tell us in the...
2: Still Here, Still Queer is coming up next.
0: Oh, they are. Good. They're
1: definitely coming, but we have an announcement.
0: I didn't write it down.
1: You didn't write it down. All right, so we'll be back next week, same time, same place.
0: So we'll still be dancing next week, 2 weeks of dance. Woohoo!
1: So, take care.
0: Look after yourself and look after others, and bye for now.

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1: National Radio News. Hello, I'm Alyssa Delfs. Consumers will have greater price transparency under new supermarket reforms, which come into effect from tomorrow. Shannon Kirkwood has the details.
2: Consumer Group Choice says it welcomes the commencement of the excessive pricing prohibition, in particular amid cost of living pressures. It applies to very large supermarket retailers with an annual revenue of more than $30 billion and aims to protect consumers and promote competition in the sector. Choice also says it welcomes the government's commitment to expand and strengthen unit pricing, but that these reforms need to be implemented without delay. It says its new research shows concern about the cost of food and groceries has reached an all-time high.
1: Holidaymakers are being urged to fill up their cars now ahead of the school holidays in order to cash in on cheaper petrol before the fuel excise rises tomorrow. Victorian Automotive Chamber of Commerce Chief Peter Jones warned drivers to get in early before the price rise flows through to the petrol bowsers. But authorities and experts are also asking people to be respectful, reminding drivers that service station staff are not responsible for fuel price rises. The ACCC has put fuel retailers on notice too, saying it will close monitor fuel prices as the changes take effect. A fifth migratory bird in Australia has tested positive for deadly avian influenza, but authorities say it has not yet spread into poultry. A giant petrel found at Roses Beach in southwest Western Australia was confirmed to have the virus today. Australia's Chief Veterinarian Officer Beth Cookson is reminding Australians there is no evidence the virus has spread into poultry or our agriculture systems.
3: I do have to re-emphasise at this stage there has been no indication of disease having spread into those populations, and that is continues to be our highest priority to monitor where the detections are occurring in wild migratory birds and if there's any indication of spread or mass mortality.
1: An employee at one of the big four accounting firms has been fired from his job after he and another man allegedly accessed the Prime Minister's personal banking account. AAP reports the two men, aged 21 and 25, appeared in court today over the breach that the AFP alleges occurred when one of the men was on secondment at one of the big four banks. Today, the pair had their bail continued until their next court appearance on August 25. Multiple bands of rain are crossing southern Australia this week, bringing widespread wet weather and a risk of flooding to parts of the country. There are two systems impacting the forecast, and the one in the east will move off the country by the end of the day, weakening as it does so. The Bureau of Meteorology's Angus Hines says by tonight, the western system will take precedence.
4: And we can see two areas of rain, really, across the country. The first in the east and southeast. This has been bringing some decent falls to parts of inland New South Wales, much of regional Victoria, northern parts of Tasmania, even a little bit of rain in southern interior Queensland. On the other side of the country, we've got some wet weather too, not quite so cohesive of a band of rain, but certainly some showery conditions over the southern corner of Western Australia.
1: Australian railway icon Bernie Baker has passed away at age 63 today. The railway community is more

0: Mourning the loss of the heritage freight driver, who was the founder of the popular Streamliner events held in Goulburn. And taking a look at sport now, Morocco is the latest team to progress to the round of 16 at the FIFA World Cup. Morocco beat the Netherlands 3-2 on penalties after the scores were locked at 1-1 at full time. Earlier, Brazil scored in stoppage time to defeat Japan 2-1, while Paraguay knocked out four-time champions Germany 4-3 on penalties.
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1: I'm Dr. Kat. I query lots of things. I'm putting science under the microscope and bringing the joys of science to you for the next hour. I'm broadcasting on the lands of the Boonwurrung people, the first scientists, inventors, and experimenters and astronomers of these lands. Now, this is our star show / big bio questions crossover because I am joined by the wonderful Little Jace. Little Jace is a very prominent voice on Joy. And what do we call you? A Joy Lebrity?
2: A Joy Lebrity. That works.
1: A Joy Lebrity. Love it. Frequently covering bi and pansexual visibility, which is kind of linked to some of the stories I want to talk about today. Little Jace is a co-host of Big Bi Questions. And I believe it's your final show for now.
2: For now.
1: Yeah.
2: Going to have a rest.
1: Yeah.
2: Going to stick it in the cupboard for a minute and give it a break.
1: Yeah, but it'll be back. I'm sure it'll be back.
2: Oh, yeah.
1: Yes, no, I do love Big Bi Questions. But you also host Hot Bread
2: and
1: Wednesday Joy Times. Very, very busy.
2: I know.
1: This is why you're a Joy Lebrity.
2: When do I get time to do anything else?
1: You just yap. You just yap on radio.
2: I do.
1: Love it. And we're going to yap. We're going to have a yarn. We're going to talk about the stars and the planets and all of the bi plus icons twinkling above us. Essentially, when you're thinking about Greek mythology, which many of the constellations that are recognized by the International Astronomical Union, so the constellations that we talk about all around the world, they're all linked to Greek mythology, or many of them are linked to Greek mythology. And in Greek mythology, everything's connected and it's a very queer place to be. There is more drama than a Greek tragedy and a group text combined. And so you can think of this as a little bit of astronomy that we're giving you, but with more love polygons and fewer straight lines. And Little Jace is also going to add some first people's knowledge as well and some stories along the way. So, as a little fun fact question to introduce you to everyone, Little Jace, what is your favourite thing about space?
2: My favourite thing about space would have to be the fact that it's not here on Earth when you're out there. Firstly, nobody can hear you scream. I haven't tested it. I don't know.
1: And I'm probably not. Do you want to test it? Do you need to test it?
2: I wouldn't mind. Okay. What I like about space is that when you look at Earth from space, everything looks peaceful.
1: Mm. It does.
2: It does.
1: It's just nothingness. Mm. And the images of Earth that we see from space, they're just spectacular.
2: Yeah.
1: Like, it's no wonder that the late astronomer Carl Sagan called it, like, pale blue dot. Like, you just look at it, it's just this blue dot with nothingness behind it.
2: Mm, I like that. Mm. Now, Sagan, who was he again?
1: He was an astronomer, an incredible astronomer. And, with one of the first images that was taken of Earth from space, it was just like, that's our pale blue dot.
2: That's our dot. That's our home.
1: Yeah. Everyone we know and love is on there, and everything we need to live is on there. We kind of need to protect it.
2: Yep.
1: And we're all on it together, so we need to work together on that. And we're going to talk about space, but I just want to highlight that Science Queries next week hits its second birthday and 100th unique episode. And so for that, I'm doing like a little special Ask Me Anything. And if you've got questions about science or some of my behind the scenes chaos in organizing these shows or my work as a scientist and a science communicator, you can email sciencequeries@joy.org.au and I'll answer on the birthday show. I did get a message in last week, a little too late for me to be able to read, but thank you so much, Robbie, for sending this, saying, Dr. Kat, you and your information is phenomenal. Thank you. An avid listener from your first show. Robbie, thank you so much. You're phenomenal. That was really cute. But yeah, before we jump into space, I want to share some science news of the week. Do you have, Little Jace, a favorite dinosaur?
2: Probably a blind one. I think they call him a Deathinkysaurus. Doesn't have eyes.
1: Trust you to come up with a with a pun.
2: Well, look, I don't. Look, honestly, I don't have a favorite dinosaur, but my granddaughter does. And all through my garden and all through my house, she has these tiny little plastic dinosaurs, which are dotted throughout the house. And I sometimes look at them and go, oh, where, how the hell did that get there? And I don't know how she got them up there, but that's okay. And what makes me, the irony of it is that they're made out of plastic, which is made out of oil, which means, yes, so they're made,
1: they are
2: out
1: literally
2: of themselves.
1: Made of dinosaurs.
2: Yeah.
1: Mm-hmm. Yeah. I love that. We talk a lot about plastic and things like that, and sometimes when it's in relation to dinosaurs, oh, yeah, no, I remember what it was, because there was this thing where they made a dinosaur bag or something quite recently, and I was like, how did they actually make this? And, like, part of it was plastic or whatever, and I was like, yeah, did they literally just make it out of crude oil? Like, that's dinosaur. That's potentially dinosaur. That's a dinosaur bag. Yeah, who knows? There was a whole lot of vague science behind it. Like, it just sounded like a sales pitch. And I'm like, there's not much meat to that science. I don't know how legit it is, but
2: wouldn't the meat have already been eaten off?
1: Yes, bones, nothing but bones. Well, I asked you the dinosaur question because a new dinosaur has been discovered and can be, like, thrown into your mix of favorite dinosaurs. So, a 120-million-year-old fossil was found in what's now northwestern China, and it's from a four-winged dinosaur that may have terrorized Earth's early birds. And it's kind of this newly discovered feathered dinosaur called Jiangshan-miensis, and it's a close cousin of the Velociraptor. And we think this is what paleontologists have been looking for, because essentially, birds today are the only surviving dinosaurs. We think about, like, the fact that a chicken is kind of like a cousin of a T-Rex, because they survived the aftermath of that asteroid impact that struck Earth over 66 million years ago. But birds have lived alongside many other different dinosaurs, and there is this incredible fossil field in that area in northwestern China, and there are, like, hundreds of prehistoric bird remains, including clusters of shattered bones that have sort of been squished into pellet-like chunks, kind of like, you know how owls and birds like that, birds of prey, yeah, they'll, like, yeah, exactly, they will bring up
2: regurgitate
1: pellets, yep. I wasn't going to use that word, but yes, thank you. And, like, so it actually looks like these ones. And so for years, paleontologists have suspected that there's this larger predator that has been eating those prehistoric birds, but they've never found evidence of an animal that could have eaten them. And this could be the answer. This newly discovered Jiangshan-miensis. Yeah. So a four-winged, perhaps not like a true flyer, but like kind of a little bit flying dinosaur that had very long feathers covering its arms and legs, creating the appearance of four wings. So that's pretty cool.
2: It's like the modern day KFC, really, isn't it?
1: Which one?
2: A lot of them.
1: No, I meant, are we talking about the dinosaur here or the prehistoric birds?
2: The prehistoric one. It's the original KFC.
1: OG. Well, we are going to talk about stories of the stars in just a moment. So, because we're talking about stories of the stars, especially in relationship to some bi plus stories and bisexuality, I thought I'd feature some bi plus artists as well. So, this is The Old Star by Missy Higgins.

0: We're querying science with Science Queries on Joy.
1: I'm Dr. Kat and I'm here with little Jace, and we're going to jump into some stories of the stars and of space. Now, I've brought some of the star gossip, and little Jace, you've brought the big bye questions and all of the thoughts in your head as well.
2: You don't want all of them, but you can have some of my questions.
1: Have some of them. Okay. Good. Now, essentially, as I said, when you're thinking about Greek mythology, everything is really, really connected, and it's a very queer place to be. So we do want to talk about some of these stories. But firstly, little Jace, do you ever look up at the night sky and tell stories of the stars?
2: I come from a history of people who do tell stories with the stars. The Aboriginal and Torres Strait Islander astronomy spans over 65,000 years. So that's a lot of years, and more than we, like most people, would understand. And it's one of the oldest continuous astronomical tradition in the world. The night sky is not just a backdrop. It's not just something that we look up and there's suddenly there's a whole lot there. It's a dynamic map for my people, and it's a seasonal calendar, something that many of us here in Melbourne do follow as a seven seasons in our NAM area. And for some people, it's even a moral rule book, so it's good.
1: Yeah, and thank you for sharing that. And that's actually why, I like to tailor my acknowledgement of country at the beginning of each show to sort of reflect perhaps what I'm talking about this week. I definitely acknowledge the first astronomers. And as a little bit of context, I work in a planetarium, so talking about stories of the stars is kind of what I do. And I have the honour of being able to share some Boorong stories and constellations with audiences, but every single show I always try and really get people to really think about the fact that First Peoples have been sharing some of these stories and this knowledge for tens of thousands of years, and so we really do need to acknowledge them as the first astronomers. Yeah, and stargazers. But there's so much to it, as
2: absolutely.
1: You said.
2: Even Christians, they started their entire faith based on following a star.
1: Yeah, so, and that's true. That's a good point. I haven't thought about that, but
2: follows you all the way to Bethlehem.
1: I want to get into some stories, and a lot of constellations that are regarded by the International Astronomical Union, or the IAU, and they're the 88 constellations that are kind of agreed on around the world. That's not to say that own cultures and traditions have their own constellations, but at least the worldwide recognized ones, there are 88. And many of them are based on Roman and Greek gods and goddesses. And if you think about, like Hercules is a famous example, and Zeus, also known as Jupiter, all of the planets, they're named after Roman gods and goddesses, including Earth. And so we want to talk about some of these stories, because sometimes, there are some characters in the sky that get busy with both genders.
2: They do. And just in our discussions earlier, you said the night sky is basically a giant queer storybook.
1: Yeah.
2: What do you mean by that?
1: Well, yeah, I just mean that there are so many different stories of linking different people together and different creatures and objects in the night sky. And, I definitely want to get into some stories of where there are people who, here's this one god, and this god was with women and men, and let's talk about it.
2: How far did back to do those queer threads come into the constellations?
1: Well, I mean, quite. It depends on what you kind of mean by how far back do they go, because some sort of threads that you think about, if you take Orion, for example, I told you I wasn't going to really talk about Orion, but...
2: You said you weren't going to talk about him.
1: I know, but this is just an example to answer your question. When in ancient Mesopotamia, it was Ninshba, and Ninshba was a servant or someone who worked for the goddess Iana of love. However, over time, Ninshba got a different god to serve. And when Ninshba, so who was female, got a new god to serve, she was then serving Anu. and then her gender became male. And then, like, that same patch of sky has now become Orion, who is male, like the male hunter in the sky. And so it's not so much that, like, there's a queer thread in that story, but really you can look at that and go, that's a trans mask constellation.
2: And then that builds onto an Aboriginal theory, which we'll talk later about, which is kind of interesting. It's like, ooh, maybe this trans mask likes to chase seven sisters.
1: Ooh. I do love the seven sisters story. Do you want to jump in and
2: not really? Not yet.
1: Not yet. Not yet. Not yet. We'll warm up to it. Yeah. A bit of foreplay first. Well, then, I wonder. I'll kick us off with some stories then. Little Jace, what star sign are you?
2: I am a Leo.
1: Ooh, you're a Leo, eh? I'm going to read your, not your fortune, but tell you a story about your star sign. Now, Leo is linked to Hercules. And essentially, Hercules had 12 labors to complete. And one of them was, slaying Leo the lion. Oh, so well, my apologies.
2: As long as you did it quick and easy.
1: So, as I said, Hercules had like 12 labors or quests. He had to fight Leo the lion. Another quest was to kill the seven-headed Hydra, that serpent-like monster, that kept growing back its heads. And then Hera, an enemy of Hercules, made this even more challenging by sending a crab, aka Cancer, to keep pinching at Hercules' ankle to distract him. So when you're actually looking at the sky, these three things, Cancer the crab, Leo the lion, and Hydra, are all together in one patch of the sky.
2: In one constellation area.
1: Yeah. Yeah. Yeah. They're right next to each other. And so, you know, this is a little bit challenging. This is a bit challenging. And Hercules called on his boyfriend, Iolaus, for help.
2: Boom.
1: And Iolaus was one of the most important of Hercules' many male lovers. Hercules had a lot. Like, depending on the list that you go by, mythological Hercules slept with anywhere from apparently 50 to 100 women who were not his wives, not to mention some men as well. So getting very, very busy, just like his dad, Zeus. Zeus was very busy and Hercules was also very busy.
2: So we could probably call him a bit of a himbo.
1: Yes, if you'd like. Okay. If you want labels.
2: Yeah, let's give him a label.
1: Yes, love it. But Iolaus and Hercules had been traveling companions on many journeys, and Hercules was able to fight Leo the lion, but then was struggling a little bit with Hydra, the serpent, because every time Hercules cut off a head would grow back. So it was Iolaus who actually had the idea of, what if I go around with like a burning torch and then just like burn all the stumps, and then that way the heads can't grow back. And so as Hercules, yes, exactly. And so Hercules would like slice off a head, and then Iolaus would go around with the torch. And then to fight or to get rid of Cancer the crab, Hercules just stepped on it. The end. But yeah, Leo the lion is linked to that. And there's also a Hercules constellation as well, but not in the same part of the sky. You can imagine that Hydra, Leo, and Cancer don't really want to be next to Hercules in the sky.
2: Banished him somewhere. So what is your star sign and what can you tell me about yours?
1: Oh, my star sign is Aries, and I can't really tell you too much about Aries, but I am just on the border of Aries and Gemini. And Gemini is really based on two stars, Castor and Pollux, who are also sons of Zeus. And Castor and Pollux both had romantically linked to a lot of people, to Apollo and Hercules, actually. And I just want to point out that all four of these, Apollo, Hercules, Castor, Pollux, they are all sons of Zeus. However, they have different mothers, so I don't know, does that make it okay?
2: Maybe it does.
1: Maybe it does doesn't. In Greek mythology. And so all of them were known for having boyfriends, as well as female partners and lovers. And so Hercules kind of is tied in there. I did say in Greek mythology, everything is kind of linked. But what I love is that Castor, so one of the Gemini stars, is sometimes made reference to as Apollo's star. So it was linked romantically to Apollo, who is, of course, like the original Greek god, like the OG Greek god. And Apollo had girlfriends as well as boyfriends, and he represented physical perfection. I don't know, little Jace, have you ever seen pictures of like statues of Apollo? Are you like, that is physical perfection? That is peak.
2: It's funny you say that because I have a statue of Apollo in my bedroom.
1: Naturally, in your bedroom.
2: Just on one corner. But I don't let him look at me. I have to turn him around so he's not looking at me.
1: So you're just looking at Apollo's butt. Is that?
2: Basically.
1: Yeah, okay.
2: And there's something else. And it was in my mind as to the Vitruvian man also was a figure of perfection.
1: Yeah.
2: Me, on the other hand, ultimate perfection.
1: Absolutely. I'm looking at you right now.
2: I know, right?
1: And so, yeah, with the ancient Greeks going like, oh, Apollo is physical perfection, it became the duty of all males to honor the gods by striving to develop a well-defined muscular body just like Apollo's. And because of this, they established gymnasiums, which were a central part of training. And the word gymnasium comes from the Greek for place of nakedness. And, you know, of course it does.
2: Because I've been doing it wrong all my life.
1: Yeah, I know, right? I'm like, well, they said that they were honouring Apollo by going to the gym and working out. However, the rest of us might call it a cruising ground or something quite different.
2: No, depends where they get changed, I guess, doesn't it?
1: You know, if you have lots of male bodies perfectly sculpted, who's to say what happens?
2: That's true. I was just also thinking, there's statues of on one of the men's saunas here in Melbourne, and they have four different statues of Greek gods, and one of them is Apollo, just alongside their pool.
1: And next up, we need your statue, because you are the physical perfection, epitome of physical perfection.
2: There's not enough room for all of this there.
1: Don't know what we want to say about the fact that you're like, not enough room for me too. Well, we're going to keep talking about astronomy and stories of the stars in a moment, so stay tuned.
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1: That was Fantasy by Demi Lovato, because we're featuring some bi, pan, bi plus artists, and also fantasy because a lot of the stories that we're talking about, perhaps fantasy, also maybe Apollo, physical perfection fantasy.
2: And my physical perfection.
1: Yes, absolutely.
2: It's just a big old fantasy, really.
1: Now, speaking of Apollo, Apollo makes me think of the sun. And when we think about the sun and the moon in different cultures, in different traditions and stories, the sun and moon can be male or female depending on who you ask and which cultures we're talking about. Now, in first people's knowledge, in first people's story, little Jace, what genders are the sun and the moon, or is it different?
2: Ah, so it is very different. So in the majority of Aboriginal language groups across Australia, the assignment of gender to heavenly bodies is the reverse of most Western traditions. The sun is a woman. Nearly all cultures, such as the sun as Owalu or Wuri, is considered a female entity, and she's often represented as an ancestral woman who carries a torch or lights a fire across the sky to bring the light and the warmth. And she traverses back to her camp in the east every evening, which is really good to remember when you're going, where does the sun set? And you go, the sun sets in the east. So I have to keep remembering that. My granddaughter often reminds me of that when she says, when I'll say, where does the sun end? And she goes, in the east. Mm-hmm. Is that cool?
1: Nailed it. I can drop you off in the middle of nowhere and you'll be able to work out where east.
2: She lives in the middle of nowhere. She lives in Kalgoorlie. So some of her Aboriginal teachings that she learns there are completely different to the ones that we would learn here in Nam. So it's quite fun. But the moon's also a man in Aboriginal culture. And I'm not even going to – I think his name is – Galindi, which sounds a little bit like Galinda. So let's just go with that one.
1: Specifically, Galinda, not Glinda.
2: Galinda. Galindi. Is viewed as a male entity. According to many dreamtime narratives, the moon goes through its phases because of his wives or spirit ancestors chopped off pieces of him due to his laziness or wrongdoings. They really got the best of him there. which is the reason why the phases of the moon are there, because it leads to his cyclical death and a rebirth as a new moon, which is kind of pretty.
1: And I love that. It really is weaving in together, like, careful watch of the sky over such a long time, weaving in that knowledge as well as the storytelling. And this is why I'm like, yeah, first peoples are the first scientists, because those observations and learning from that is literally what science is. It's looking at things and learning from that. And so these stories about the cycles and things like that, we know now with Western science, like, catching up thousands of years later or tens of thousands of years later, going, oh, yeah, the moon has cycles and different phases and yada, yada, yada.
2: And so does our seasons here. Like, I think last week where you were talking about different seasons here in Nam, and it's currently wombat season, July, August. June, July, August is wombat season, theoretically, but that also changes over a period of 8 or 9 years as well. So it can move itself depending. And you'll know what that season is anyway, because it gets just really a little bit chilly and a little bit foggy in the mornings, and that's when it's really hard and you've got to watch out for those wombats on the road.
1: Yeah. Well, yeah, it was because I was talking about seasonal lag. It's, you know, we've just passed a winter solstice, and so the days are getting slowly, slowly, slowly longer, so we're getting more sunlight, so why is it getting colder? And, yeah, it's almost as if we shouldn't be like, oh, these 3 months are this season and these 3 months are this season. We should perhaps be taking into account local Indigenous knowledge, because they know what's up.
2: Well, maybe Wuri just wants to stay out of bed a little bit longer, so she just takes her time going across the horizon.
1: Beautiful. Are there any other stories that you'd like to share?
2: So you spoke earlier, you said, oh, I love the Seven Sisters. Tell me what you love about the Seven Sisters.
1: I love that there are so many stories about the Seven Sisters. So we're talking about a cluster of stars called Pleiades, or also known as Messier 45, like the technical name is Messier 45. But I like calling them Seven Sisters. As a little bit of a tangent, it's also Subaru. And if you ever look at the car logo of Subaru, it is based on the god of wind in Japan, which is the Seven Sisters cluster. However, you don't always see seven of the stars. Like, usually you look at the sky and you probably are going to count six of them. And there are stories about why sometimes you don't see the sevens in many different cultures and traditions. But yeah, next time you see a Subaru car logo, like count the number of stars. It is the six yeah. of the Seven Sisters.
2: Look, I didn't know that when you told me about that. I was like, really? So I went quickly online and had a look and went, oh my God, it really is?
1: Yeah.
2: It's true.
1: But the story that you were kind of asking me about when I think about Pleiades is, or the Seven Sisters, is that they're associated with the god Dionysus, and Dionysus was known for their transformations into a sheep. And because they transformed into a sheep, this has led some people to say that they were gender fluid.
2: Oh.
1: Yeah. And the Seven Sisters are also essentially said to have created the idea of drag queens at parties. They inspired people who came to their parties to wear female attire,
2: mm-hmm.
1: have an over-the-top personality, and strive to provoke good humor and biting wit. So, you know, if that does not describe a drag queen, I don't know what does.
2: They're certainly cutting, aren't they? They're quite. And I remember back in high school reading The Back Eye, and that was about Dionysus as well.
1: Mm-hmm.
2: Now, if I read The Back Eye, I'm going to look at it totally differently because I never really looked at it in that way when I was younger. I just thought, oh, this is just an annoying book.
1: Mm. Well, not so here's much another now. Story.
2: Yeah, true. Yeah.
1: But what about your stories?
2: But in Aboriginal lore, it's about women's lore and the Seven Sisters. And it's probably one of the most recognised constellations that the Aboriginal community really follows. It's celebrated by groups, and I can't remember all the groups' names, but nearly every group will celebrate them. And they represent a group of women that are travelling across the sky, often escaping from a bad pursuit, which is basically their ex-husband, Orion.
1: Yes, well, I mean, Taurus the Bull is in between the Seven Sisters and Orion, and yeah, sometimes I'm like, oh, Taurus the Bull is protecting them from Orion.
2: Yes, and often he does, he'll fight back. You were not going to talk about Orion earlier, but then you
1: And then I did.
2: Which is quite good. But, you know, the Seven Sisters also tell us stories about different generations, and they also let us know when the cold weather is coming, when frosts are going to come, when we can only see, I think, only five of them. There is going to be a frost that night.
1: Mm-hmm.
2: But you know what? If you can see a whole lot of stars in the morning and it's around wombat season, you know you're getting a fog anyway because it's going to be really, really cold.
1: Mm.
2: I mean, it's just predictability.
1: So, little Jace, we've been talking about stars that we can see and like constellations that we're like, okay, we see these stars, we're joining them together and we see the shape of Orion or we see the shape of Hercules. But what about the dark constellations when we're looking in between the stars and the gaps of the stars? I know that not everyone around the world does that, but I know especially first people here in Australia have a lot of dark constellations that they look up to.
2: We do. We have Dinawan, which is in the Wiradjuri culture, and that is the emu in the sky. This is one of my favourite stories, and it is probably a bit long to tell on here, but it also has a lot of facets to it.
1: Mm.
2: It's one my granddaughter loves telling me about, and whenever she comes to visit, we will always go out into a country, normally in the Yarra Valley, so because we can see it from there quite easily, and we'll sit there, and somewhere close to, adjacent to the Southern Cross, is the emu. Now, that emu changes all the time throughout the year, and it communicates vital environmental information. Most of it is pertaining to emus and when they're nesting, when they're mating, when they're hatching, and when different things are happening within our community. And I think it's a lot of fun. I love it. But I think it tells more other stories about different things that are going to happen and things that will happen with other people as well. I don't know the entire story about all those, but I do love that it shows just those little things, and sometimes it can be laying down. Mm. I love that because that's the male laying down, protecting the eggs. And then when he starts coming up just a little bit, you can tell that he is, he's hatched his eggs and he's bringing them back in. So it's...
1: Yeah, I've heard similar stories with one of my favorite astronomers is a Gamilaroi woman, and she told me the story of, you know, this dark emu, and it's sometimes sitting on the horizon, like, you know, and yeah, depending on the time of year, sitting on the eggs or going into the watering hole and like sort of getting a drink at the same time that you probably want to be looking for water and getting a drink.
2: Yeah, true.
1: And things like that. So I think it's incredible that these stories that are really, you know, they're stories, but they're not just stories. They're telling us all sorts of information.
2: Yeah, they're really beautiful.
1: Well, in honour of the dark emu, I know that in Burong constellations and stories, it's Chingul, but obviously there are many different names across many different language groups. But this is Clip My Wings by another bisexual artist, Montaigne.

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1: I'm Dr. Kat and I'm here with little Jace, and we've been just grooving out to the Montaigne. Now, we've talked a lot about stars, little Jace. We've also talked about the dark constellations, which are that sort of the space between the stars where there are dust clouds blocking out light from the stars behind in the Milky Way. But now I want to talk about some planets. And I wondered, do you have a favourite planet?
2: I do. I love Venus.
1: Venus is beautiful. I do love Venus too.
2: I think it's the brightest thing that I see in the sky. And for me, like, my wife has passed away, my first partner passed away, my second partner passed away, both my sons have passed away, and so I can talk to my ancestors through that planet, and I know where it is. I tend to find out where it is, and if it's very visible, I will go to the lookout and I'll just sit there and I talk to them, and it is really good to talk to my ancestors that way.
1: Well, Venus is visible right now at twilight, so that's
2: but not beautiful. In this weather.
1: Not in this weather, but yeah, if you look out to the west right at twilight, you do see Venus. Yes. Now, I like Venus as well, because Venus is named after the Roman goddess of love, and she's really hot. I think she's really hot.
2: What a pun.
1: Yes.
2: It is the hottest star, isn't it? It's the hottest planet, isn't it?
1: Yeah, hottest planet in our solar system. So it is not just me saying that she's hot. She is 460 degrees Celsius on the surface. And that's because, part of the reason that, or the reason that Venus is so bright is because there's such a thick atmosphere around it reflecting lots of sunlight. So it looks very bright. But that's also, like, you can think of it as a very thick, heavy blanket. So that thick atmosphere is keeping it very hot, whereas, you know, Mercury, the closest planet to the sun, does get very hot during the day, but then at nighttime, all that heat just escapes back out into space because there's no atmosphere, there's no, like, blanket to keep that heat in. So that's why Venus is hotter.
2: Can I ask, what creates the atmosphere on Venus, or should I leave that for another show?
1: I feel like maybe leave that for another show in terms of the different atmospheres of different planets and their moons as well, because Titan, for example, one of Saturn's moons, is the only moon that we know of that also has, like, a thick atmosphere. And so when we look at Titan, we're like, oh, is this an example of what early Earth was like? Uh-huh. So, yeah, there's so much to go into there.
2: Yes, okay, I won't ask that one.
1: We were chatting about derailing, and that's a derailment. But just thinking about love stories, because this is what I want to focus on Venus. So there are lots of mountains, and one is called Enimons, and that's named after the goddess of the cedar tree mountains. And then that mountain is further divided into different sections and areas. One of them is called Sappho Patera, and Sappho is named after Sappho of Lesbos.
2: I was wondering about that.
1: Yeah. Greatest lyric of lyric poet of the ancient world, and history's first documented lesbian or recorded lesbian, and it's actually from her island home of Lesbos that we get the term lesbian. So you've got Sappho Patera, you've got the first lesbian on top of a goddess mountaining a goddess. There you go. Slipped another pun in there. Make of that what you will.
2: So I'm slowing your uptake this month today.
1: Mountaining. Just leave that one there. But another one of my favorite planets is Jupiter. Do you have any fun facts or stories about Jupiter, or is it mostly Venus?
2: Look, I don't know a heck of a lot about it. I do know that that Zeus was part of it.
1: Yeah.
2: And he was a bisexual king. I also love the Tori Amos song called Hey Jupiter.
1: Yes. There's some great, some great songs. But yes, you mentioned Jupiter and the link to Zeus, because Jupiter was Jupiter to the ancient Romans, but known as Zeus to the ancient Greeks. And yes, our bisexual dad to many of the characters in Greek mythology.
2: He's a bit of a busy boy.
1: Very, very busy, just like Hercules, like I said, like father, like son. And four large moons orbit Jupiter, or Zeus, and I say four large moons because there are about 100 moons that orbit Jupiter, but four really big ones, Io, Callisto, Europa, these were all females that suffered due to Zeus's affection for them and love and attention. And then Jupiter's largest moon is named Ganymede. And in Greek mythology, Zeus fell in love with Ganymede, a young man of great beauty. So all these men with beauty, yourself, Apollo,
2: yeah, Ganymede. But I don't have as many craters as Ganymede does.
1: Oh, I don't know how many craters Ganymede has.
2: Probably has plenty.
1: Probably more than you. So, yeah, this does give us a gay moon orbiting a bi planet. And after the Romans absorbed the Greek myths into their own, Ganymede's name became slang for a young male partner of an older man. There you go. And then, you know, just next to Jupiter, I say just next to Jupiter, like there's a great bit of distance between Jupiter and Saturn, but that is the next planet in the solar system line. And Saturn, I don't know if you've ever looked closely at the rings of Saturn through a telescope or seen images, but you've got the rings and then you've got little gaps between the rings.
2: Yep.
1: So those gaps are created by like moons that are going around the rings as well, and they're sort of like sweeping up material in their path. And one of them is Pan. So you've got...
2: I love Pan.
1: Yeah. You've got a moon called Pan that's creating the Encke gap. So that's one of the gaps on the outer edges of Saturn's rings. And Pan was frequently depicted in sculptures chasing both women and men, and definitely.
2: Pulled up to the max. Can I say that?
1: Oh, yes, absolutely.
2: Cool.
1: bisexual or pansexual. The original Pan pretty much invented pansexuality, like was going after nymphs, boys, anything that wandered into the forest. And if you actually look at an image of Pan, I recommend that you do this, it does have a bulge in the middle because it is sweeping up all that material. Or maybe it's just excited to see us. I love that we both said us at the same time.
2: Yeah, look, I'd get that excited too if I had that much bling flying around.
1: Yes.
2: I mean, it's a bit exciting. It's gold, it's beautiful, and it's very made of ice and rock, but, you know, it's still pretty.
1: Love it. And you know what? I love that we are surrounded in space by objects like asteroids and comets, because most of Saturn's rings, for example, that's like bits of ice and rock and dust that are orbiting around Saturn as a planet. And things get drawn in by each other's gravity. And that's, you know, some of these are going to dance together for the rest of time, and some of them share their space for only a brief moment, but they're forever changed by that encounter, however brief it is, because that's how gravity works. And I think that also could be said for a lot of relationships as we talk about people. And I'm going to force a little human or people little line in there. Because, you know, some orbits, they're short, and some last a lifetime, and some break apart and reform as something new. But if the solar system can cope with chaotic, ever-evolving relationships, I think so too can we as humans.
2: Well, we should.
1: We should. And, you know, I think what's beautiful is that these threads of stories that connect us throughout, like, vast amount of time from ancient history, millennia, all the way to now, they also connect us over unimaginable distances out into space as well. And I think that's really, really beautiful. And queer people have always been here. They've always looked up to the stars. So when you next look up at the night sky, maybe you can feel some of that love and that connection that's part of being that in that story.
2: Mm.
1: Yeah.
2: And don't forget to look near the Southern Cross and you will see the dark emu.
1: Yes.
2: If you look hard enough, you'll realise, oh, it is there.
1: Mm. Especially if you're away from light pollution.
2: Yeah.
1: Yeah. Light gets in the way.
2: It does.
1: All of our city lights drowning out light from the stars, and that's really not great for Indigenous astronomy. So in the countryside, dark skies. Beautiful. Well, thank you so much, Little Jace, for sharing some of your stories. Don't go anywhere because you're going to be in the hot seat in just a moment.
2: Oh, God. Okay.
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1: You're listening to Science Queries. I'm Dr. Kat and I'm here with Joylebrity, Little Jace. And Little Jace, it's time for the rapid fire questions.
2: I'm scared, I think.
1: What's the best thing about science? Nothing to be scared of.
2: Well, that works. Oh, is that the question?
1: Yes, what is the best thing about science? That's the question.
2: I think the best thing about science is that it's not religion.
1: Okay, what do you mean by that?
2: Oh,
1: don't look too closely.
2: Social media, science, people get the wrong ideas about science and reality, and they think that, like, two genders, rah-rah-rah, and then they fail to imagine that science is actually telling you there's more. So, yeah, science is just not religion, so I get that.
1: Yeah. And who is your science role model?
2: You.
1: Oh my gosh, Little Jace.
2: I don't know anybody else. Maybe my science teacher, who I once had a big, huge argument with, and so reversing all the way back to what I just said then, I always never believed in evolution because I was so involved in the church. See, the church really clicked up my head. But then now I fully understand evolution and having a doctorate in hermeneutics and exegesis, I can actually figure out that evolution fully exists within that scope.
1: Yeah, and that's the thing, right? Like, if you look at Genesis, for example, and, like, you know, the 7 days, you know, there are different ways of looking at what those 7 days represent. It doesn't necessarily literally have to be 7 days.
2: Absolutely.
1: Yeah. Who is your queer hero?
2: Oh, you know what? I really don't know, but...
1: Too many people.
2: The fact that Hercules and Zeus have been buggerizing around this world for a while, I'm going to take both of those and then take their example and then go out on the town tonight.
1: Love that. Have fun.
2: I'll try.
1: After the big questions. And if you were to pick a field of science to jump into, if you were like, okay, I'm going to drop everything, I'm going to become a scientist, what would your passion be?
2: Bees.
1: Ooh, yes.
2: Yeah.
1: Bees are so good.
2: Yeah, I'd have to follow them because, I mean, without bees, we don't survive.
1: Yeah, without bees, like, bees give us a third of the food on our table, on our plates. Yeah,
2: and they've only got tiny little legs too. So you've got to get a lot of those little tiny little bee legs to make up half a meal.
1: Yeah, and there are so many different species. There are like 2,000 species of Australian bees. Just, I missed it. That flew over my head just like a zump bee did.
2: Yes, they do supply a third of our meals, yes. And I love that.
1: Well, thank you so much, Little Jace. That brings us back down to Earth from a night of constellations and cosmic drama and crushes and proof that the sky has always been, you know, perhaps much queerer and more complicated than a tidy textbook might suggest. And we've met, like, bisexual gods and wingmen and moons, perhaps with better dating stories than the rest of us, but somehow it still sort of hangs together in one beautiful and messy universe. Thank you for being in this universe with me, Jace.
2: Thank you.
1: And thank you, everyone. I'm Dr. Kat. I'll catch you next Tuesday on Science Queries on Joy 94.9. And playing you out in honor of all of these Greek heroes, we've got Greek Tragedy by the Wombats.

0: joins.
1: National Radio News.
2: Hello, I'm David Cameron. Parts of Sydney's CBD have been closed off due to a protest by the Palestine Action Group. Demonstrators gathered outside Town Hall as the New South Wales Labor Party hosts its annual conference. Pop superstar Taylor Swift and the American football player Travis Kelce have married in a massive ceremony at Madison Square Garden in New York. Streets in central Manhattan were temporarily closed to traffic, while excited fans gathered nearby, braving a sweltering heatwave. The BBC's Nada Tawfiq is there.
3: Confirmation of the marriage came hours after around 1,000 guests gathered at the Madison Square Garden Arena, including Ed Sheeran and Hugh Grant. Taylor Swift's publicist revealed that the ceremony was officiated by the comedian Adam Sandler, who's a friend of the couple. They did not have bridesmaids or groomsmen. Instead, the pop star's brother, Austin Swift, served as Taylor's man of honor, and Travis Kelce's brother, Jason, was his best man. The pair chose Christian Dior to design their outfits, marking the first time the fashion house has created a couture wedding dress for a world-renowned celebrity. The wedding celebrations are expected to last well into the early morning here in New York.
2: Some of Australia's land carers will be recognised for making a lasting difference to communities and the environment. Landcare Australia is reminding communities nominations for its 2026 State and Territory Awards will close at the end of this month. CEO Dr. Shane Norrish says these workers include farmers, volunteers and teachers.
4: We need to recognise that Landcare operates across a whole range of different environmental settings, across different landscapes. It's not just Landcare groups, but it also is important to recognise the role of coast care groups, bush care groups, and of course traditional owners and First Nations groups are also eligible to apply for this and obtain some recognition for the great work that they do.
2: Poland's Prime Minister has warned that the coming months could prove critical for his country in the face of threats from Russia. Donald Tusk was responding to media reports that Moscow was planning an armed provocation in Poland to test the resolve of Ukraine's NATO allies. Mr. Tusk says the danger could not be underestimated.
5: Poland is preparing very intensively for various scenarios. I have no intention of scaring anyone, but the coming months, not least because of the somewhat changing nature of the war in Ukraine, could prove truly critical. These concerns are particularly palpable in the Baltic states. Let us not be afraid. We are preparing for various situations, but we must not underestimate the threat.
2: Translation by the BBC. Tonight's Super Netball Grand Final at the John Cain Arena in Melbourne sees the Melbourne Vixens play the Adelaide Thunderbirds. The Vixens are looking to secure a back-to-back title, while the Thunderbirds finished on top of the table to land their third Grand Final spot in 4 years. Adelaide co-captain Shamira Sterling-Humphrey says she doesn't think Melbourne will have too much of a home advantage.
6: We've played here numerous times, so yeah, we're going to treat it like home, and we have over 2,500 of our members that we know are coming over here to watch, so that won't be an issue for us.
2: And Australia is out of the FIFA World Cup, losing to Egypt in a penalty shootout. The match was tied at 1-1 after extra time, but the Socceroos lost the shootout 4-2. Argentina have survived a scare, defeating Cabo Verde 3-2 in extra time.
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1: Welcome to Living Life Single, the show that embraces laughter whilst exploring everything about single life. 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
2: good
1: by yourself.
3: You cut the voiceover lady off.
2: Oh, I've got way, our levels are just way too loud, Jono.
3: Oh, look, we are always loud. Loud and proud right here at the Vic Pride Centre every Saturday with Yanni and Jono. This is Living Life Single. Don't
2: you
3: adjust
2: that
3: your
2: in,
3: sets.
2: Didn't you?
3: I know.
2: Do you normally sneak it in?
3: I sneak it in. You sat a gay, but I'm feeling gay today.
2: You are. Look at you.
3: I know. Look at me. I'm like a rainbow. It is Living Life Single, and every week Yanni and I are here and queer, and we are laughing and bringing you some great tunes, but with stories and topics with a single slant.
2: Yeah, because it's Living Life Single, and we're both single, and we want to make sure that everyone is embracing their singledom just as much as we are.
3: Absolutely. And you know what, Yanni? Mm. If people are like, wow, this is our first time, we'll be careful with you. We'll lube you
2: gentle.
3: Up. We'll be gentle. But if you want to check out our catalogue of work, head over to the website, Joy website, or you can just find us on any Spotify platform or Apple Music
2: wherever you get your tunes from.
3: Yeah, just, you know, go
2: and
3: over
2: just
3: there.
2: Remember, you know, this show has always been a little community, and we've called it Living Life Single because Living Life Single is where being single means you are never by yourself, which means that every single person, we're here for you, we're here for each other, and what you're feeling, we're feeling, what you've thought about, we've all thought about, and we're going to share our stories so we can all be one happy single community.
3: Now,
2: yes.
3: Talking of sharing stories, what is our topic for this fine day?
2: Well, you know what, Jono?
3: Yes.
2: As singles,
3: we,
2: you know, we're not always happy that we're single, and that's part of embracing it, and that's quite normal, and that's okay. So today, we're going to be talking about the fantasy partner we invent in our heads. Because we've all done it. We've probably done it when we're in relationships as well.
3: And what if, we'll come back to it in a bit, but I want to tell you, like, I may have met my fantasy partner a couple of times and I've just completely blown it. So Yanni, of course it's you. It's always going to be Yanni. I look at him with our lazy eyes together.
2: You're on Joy. This is Living Life Single with Yanni and Jono.

0: Pretty Girls and Georgie or Georgie? I don't know because I'm gay. No, I'm joking.
1: I also how they spell their
0: I know.
1: Name.
0: It's J-O-R-J.
1: Who knows?
0: Please let us know. If you know, text us. That is Georgie. Pretty Girls. There's loads of Pretty Girls right here at the Vic Pride Centre and you. Here at Joy.
1: Thank you.
0: One of them is Yanni. I'm looking at him over the desk right now. We are live and we are ready to rock and roll with another single topic. And it is Yanni.
1: The fantasy partner we invent in our heads.
0: Oh, my God.
1: I want to know.
0: Oh, gee whiz. And we've got some topics, obviously, and some questions. And, look, you might as well just get if you've got any questions for us on this, let us know. We'll read them out. And if not this week, next week, onair@joy.org.au. Email us in. And we'll contemplate your question. Have you got a fantasy partner?
1: Yeah, and you can always email us at livinglifesingle@joy.org.au. That comes straight to me and Jono. Or you can go on the Instagram, living life_single. Oh, Jono's got his hand up.
0: I forgot. We're also on the TikTok.
1: Oh, on the TikTok.
0: Yeah.
1: I know nothing about this.
0: Just get over onto TikTok. If you're on there, give us a follow. Because I was thinking about it the other day. We all like and follow people that are not irrelevant, but famous. But, you know, there's a lot of hard work that goes into community radio and here at Joy. And so we would love a follow and a like and a comment at any point on Instagram or TikTok. Now, that's our socials plugged. Done.
1: Yes, done. Right. Now, right. Jono, tell me. Okay. Fantasy partners we invent in our head. Before, I think, you know what I have been thinking about with this topic, and we'll probably get into the detail. Yeah. I'm going off script already.
0: You're excited.
1: No, I was just thinking.
0: Me too.
1: You know how we do our favorite segment?
0: Yeah.
1: For those who haven't listened, we do a what's good, what's not so good segment at the end of every week.
0: Yeah,
1: right?
0: About being single, right?
1: Yeah. And the question that I ask is, when we say the bad things about being single, are we inventing a fantasy partner in that moment? No, is that like, are we thinking that this relationship that we're not in, that this fantasy partner
0: is
1: will
0: gonna
1: solve
0: happen.
1: Solve this, it's been bad because if I had this fantasy person, then things would be better. Like, is that what we're doing?
0: I think so. And also, we are a victim of the 90s and noughties because we've watched way too much Sex in the City.
1: Oh, yeah.
0: We know the red flags, which we've done recently.
1: Yes.
0: We know what we want and we're looking for it. And maybe we're creating it.
1: Well, you do. Well, we do kind of, we do create what we put out there, right?
0: Yeah.
1: And I've just sort of finished watching Sex in the City again.
0: Yeah.
1: And you know what it really is about? Jono, seriously, it's about living life single.
0: It is. Like, it's such a good show.
1: It really is about living a single life, and it just happens that they're all just trying to find a partner. But in between all that bits, it's like, how does one live a single life? So I find it really fascinating. But I really think that, you know, we are kind of, that's what we've kind of been doing, building this fantasy in our heads, Jono, when we do our what's good and what's not good.
0: Well,
1: So what?
0: Go on.
1: No, I was just going to say, for you, Jono, right, what have you sort of got this image or have you?
0: You mean, have I got a checklist?
1: Well,
0: I do, and I'm about to tell you.
1: Right, but do you know what? Hold on to that.
0: Oh, and hold on to what?
1: Well, that little checklist, the little ticks, right? The little tick,
0: little
1: tick,
0: what?
1: Have you got ticks or crosses?
0: Oh, I thought you said little tits.
1: Ticks. No, little ticks, like,
0: I beg your pardon, mine are quite big.
1: They are.
0: And he's off. We're only 8 minutes in. Or whatever.
1: You're a Living Life Single. This is Joy.
2: This is Living Life Single, where being single means you're never by yourself.
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0: This is Kid, the Kid Leroy, here on Joy, and it's Living Life Single with Yanni, the main captain of the ship, and me, the co-captain, Jono.
1: One day you're going to be captain.
0: I know. Well, I've done it like a couple of times, but when we've done...
1: Anyway,
0: we've not. I've never done it live.
1: No.
0: I've always been a pre-recorder.
1: Yes, you are.
0: Anyway, look, today we
1: like
0: are
1: to
0: talking...
1: blow on those holes.
0: We're talking fantasy partners, Yanni.
1: Yes, we are. Like, are we making them up?
0: Are we making them up? Are we imagining things that we can't obtain? But I do have a bit of a checklist when it comes to not what they look like, essentially. I do have a type, which I'm trying to break away from.
1: Why?
0: Well, because you don't always get what you want.
1: Right.
0: And also, you've got to be flexible. You know, sometimes it's not about looks or... a role or a job, or if they're employed, it can be what their heart is like, or their soul.
1: Are you creating someone?
0: I'm actually going
1: a new
0: with the
1: fantasy
0: flow.
1: In your head. Are you creating?
0: I'm just, no, for once, I'm just open. I'm open.
1: That's a lie.
0: It's closed for business. No, but I think there's a little checklist. I definitely want to make sure they've got a sense of humor. And again, we've spoken about opposites attract, and that's fine, but they've got to at least have a funny bone in their body. Boom, boom,
1: right. That was so weird to
0: I know,
1: watch.
0: Sorry. So they've got to be funny. Attractive, that's subjective, and there is two...
1: Now, why do you want someone to be funny?
0: Well, I just want them to, or at least have a sense of humor. They don't have to be funny, but understand my...
1: On
0: my,
1: your level of
0: my
1: sense
0: wit.
1: Humor.
0: Your my wit.
1: Right.
0: My wit. Attractive, okay, whatever, yeah, no, like that doesn't matter. They can't be dog ugly. Like, you know, I'm not going to go for a hobo. I mean, some homeless people are attractive. I'm not going to lie. But you know what I mean? They've got to be well kept, presented well. They've got to smell nice. For you, that's not an issue because you can't smell.
1: Right. So hang on. So you want this dream fantasy person.
0: To have a funny bone.
1: To be funny. To be.
0: To be semi-attractive at least.
1: Semi-attractive. Okay. You know, tick, tick.
0: Because you've got to get intimate. Agree. I can't kiss someone that's just. I can't kiss a dog. Although I love dogs, so that might be okay.
1: Here's the rule of thumb, right?
0: I've kissed a few.
1: We're sidetracking here.
0: Yeah,
1: my rule of thumb is you can't go lower than your worst.
0: Oh.
1: So whoever your worst has been in the past,
0: yeah, no.
1: That's it.
0: No.
1: You can't go any lower than that. People moving forward.
0: Correct. And it was a very, very low point, let me tell you.
1: Yeah, right.
0: Same interests? Not really. Again, we did a show recently on Opposites Attract. I'm looking for anything really because I'm desperate.
1: Person is
0: no,
1: anything.
0: No,
1: anything,
0: I'm not desperate.
1: Any interests.
0: Just
1: so
0: any.
1: On. But what kind of interest? Because I don't believe it's any interests.
0: No, look, if it was.
1: Do you want them to have what?
0: Just, they've got to have interests. Like, they've got to be doing something for themselves, something interesting, something that keeps their mind going. You know, are they watching a show? They're into music or theatre? Are they into IT and science fiction?
1: Well, what interest do you not want them to have?
0: That's a different story. I don't want them to be into, like, you know, anything not illegal. Not saying, right. Like, I'm not talking about drugs as per se. I'm talking about illegal things to search on the website, that kind of thing.
1: Right,
0: I wouldn't want anyone into anything naughty. Okay. I don't mind a bit of a kinky bit. Bit. I wasn't going to say that word. I didn't mean it. Just slipped
1: Shana,
0: out. A kinky
1: revealing.
0: Bit.
1: Okay, so you want someone who's willing mind. To explore, but you want them to have something that they care about and they want to pursue.
0: Financially stable. Absolutely, they've got to be. Because
1: right.
0: I ain't paying for everything. It's no, I can't afford to keep myself. You know what? Charity starts at home, Yanni. That's what I say. And they've got to be able to buy me pastries and coffee, you know? Like you do.
1: Like, well, that's...
0: We do take it in turns.
1: Now, let's just be clear out there to the people.
0: It's a big thing.
1: Jono...
0: What?
1: Jono and I, it's not going to happen. I'm just being very clear with that, right?
0: No, Yanni is... Yeah, it's...
1: we are not each other's fantasies, right?
0: Look, you know, maybe hot nightmares. Anyway, look, I've got
1: and
0: a bit
1: do
0: of
1: what
0: a...
1: They would be quite hot, those nightmares.
0: We have. Oh, my God, I'm sweating now. Now, look, there is a kind of checklist, but I want to hear from you. Have you got a checklist? What is on your checklist? Email us in onair@joy.org.au. Head over to the socials, Living Life Single, and message us. Do you have a fantasy partner? And what is your main sort of checklist or check item that you would do? Yanni, do you have a fantasy partner?
1: Yes.
0: And did you have one when you were younger and like an idea of that when you were growing up or when you came out or has it just evolved?
1: Yes, it has evolved. Definitely evolved. I think it's just definitely when I first came out and I was much younger, it was very much just physically based because I assumed the other bits would just happen.
0: Yeah.
1: Now, really, I think for me, my fantasy partner is has to have, I think there's three things.
0: Yeah.
1: Firstly, I want to love them.
0: Ooh.
1: Right?
0: Yeah, you don't want to not love them.
1: Correct, right?
0: You want to put a pillow over the face.
1: Yeah. No, I don't want to do that. I want them to love me.
0: Yeah.
1: That's the second one.
0: Yeah, yeah.
1: And in that whole process, I want to be able to love myself as well.
0: Oh.
1: Right? So
0: that's cute.
1: They're cute.
0: That's cute. That's nice.
1: Whatever that means, right? Now, that's the kind of the heartwarming kind of stuff.
0: Yeah.
1: I guess the fantasy partner I have is someone who is going to be, and this is ridiculous. This is not, this can't be.
0: Okay.
1: It can't be. It's the person who will be my everything, right? The best friend, the person who will do everything I want.
0: Yeah.
1: Do everything I don't want.
0: Oh.
1: Clean
0: the bins out.
1: Yeah. It's
0: through the washing.
1: And this is again, this is a fantasy.
0: Yes. So I mean,
1: this is not realism.
0: No.
1: Because I think, I think it's very rare.
0: Yeah.
1: To be in a relationship or to have a fantasy partner who you're not going to fight with, who will compliment you 100%. I mean, because I think that's what's in a relationship where you're both trying to figure yourself out. But I think if you get those fundamentals right, then that's going to help. I remember speaking to my friend a while ago and I go, I want someone who's going to help me do the chores.
0: God, Yanni. It's called, there's an app for that. You can just download and get some person to come around and do it for you.
1: Is that all they're going to be doing?
0: Well, yes, because it's not that kind of app. There's an orange app for that one.
1: Okay.
0: Now, a bit of psychology. Mm. Fantasy often feels safer than reality because there is no risk. I think you're living in that.
1: Yeah, 100% I'm living in that. 100%. Like, it's a fantasy, right? I want someone who's going to do all my chores, to go away with me on the weekends, be my best friend, entertain me when I need entertainment, hug me when I need to be hugged, arouse me when I need to be aroused.
0: Oh, I was going to say, up until that point, have you tried the RSPCA?
1: What's his number? No.
0: I was going to say, a dog does everything else but that last part. Anyway, we're on Living Life Single. This is Yanni and Jono.

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0: This song was named after me. We are all made of stars. God knows who it's by. Who is it? I can't read that. Miami Horror.
1: Yeah.
0: Well, Telenova.
1: Telenova.
0: Telenova. Hardly know her. Wow. I've never heard of that. That was kind of beautiful. Really nice to have on in the background there.
1: It is lovely.
0: Welcome
1: isn't it?
0: To Living Life Single on your Saturday. This is Yanni and Jono here at Joy 94.9.
1: And where Living Life Single means where being single, you are never by yourself. That's what the show is all about.
0: Correctamundo.
1: Nice little community. Now, Jono.
0: Yes.
1: You. I would make it so.
0: We're talking about fantasy partners.
1: Yeah.
0: Have we got fantasies? Have you? Yes, you. I'm talking to you. Have you got a fantasy partner?
1: Have you found a fantasy partner?
0: Oh, my gosh. I don't know if I'm going to have to be careful about telling this story. There's two. Look, can I give two examples?
1: Give as many as you want.
0: One was Brazilian one was Greek.
1: Something open. Let me sit back.
0: Hang on. Have you got your Prosecco?
1: I'm sitting back and I'm going to just cross my legs and enjoy this story. Go.
0: Well, the first one, I think I told you not long ago, I was working in travel. I picked up the phone, and back in the day, we used to have to call specialists. This is like in the 90s.
1: A specialist.
0: And it was a Greek specialist called Olympic Holidays, I think it was. It's not around
1: and
0: anymore.
1: What's a specialist?
0: Like a Greek specialist of holidays. They're a Greek tour operator.
1: So they're a Greek specialist, tour operator.
0: Okay. Olympic Holidays. Right. It gives it away in the name. Okay. I remember the brochure now, but back in the 90s.
1: Olympic. The first time I hopped on a plane.
0: Back in the day.
1: Was on Olympic.
0: Yeah, they're huge.
1: Smoke on there.
0: Yeah. Oh my God, I remember that. I spoke to this guy on the phone to get a complex itinerary for a client. Like they'd come in, it was retail travel. And then we got on really well. We were we had a really good rapport. And then I put the phone down and I realized that, I can't remember his name. It must have been something like Yanni
1: something like that.
0: But I was going to London in a couple of weeks' time and I was going on holiday with my best friend to the Canary Islands. And I thought, you know what? I don't know what he even looks like, this dude, but I'm going to phone him back. And I phoned him back. I went, hello, it's John. We just spoke on the phone. I'm actually going to be in London in a couple of weeks. Do you want to meet up for a beverage? And he went, yeah. And so we met up. And I've got, this is how long ago it was. I have a literal photo of him off a disposable camera.
1: Right.
0: But I have this photo. Yanni, when I say he was an Adonis, an Adonis.
1: Yes.
0: He was Greek and I was the lamb in his pita bread. I don't know, but I was wet. I was sweaty. Anyway, we went for a night out with my best friend because we were going on a holiday the next day. And this guy was just so beautiful. And we were staying at my best friend's house and he shared it with someone so we couldn't get naughty. But we lay together. And when I say, God.
1: You lay together?
0: Just lay together. Like, we snogged, like we pashed, whatever. Yeah.
1: Skin on skin.
0: Skin on skin.
1: And, heart on heart.
0: And I think it was a bit too much for him, if you know what I mean.
1: Oh.
0: He arrived at the station early.
1: Yeah, but could he just load up and go again?
0: No, like, he
1: couldn't. He couldn't
0: it was
1: fill that train with passengers
0: anyway,
1: and take off again?
0: I'm a bit flustered.
1: you actually are.
0: And I didn't really see him after that. We kind of kept in contact, but back then there was no Facebook. There was nothing. But he was stuck. Like, I couldn't believe.
1: But which box did that tick?
0: Everyone. Oh.
1: Was he funny?
0: I want to say, it's like hot.
1: Yeah.
0: He was stunning brown. Like, it was just.
1: So you couldn't cope then?
0: Put him on a coliseum and he would have been a statue that people would have gone and worshipped. Like, I was like, wow, this man. Gee whiz, he was beautiful.
1: You know what, though? I think every dog has its day.
0: Oh, I beg your pardon. How dare you?
1: No, it's not even what I mean.
0: Why are you looking at me?
1: I remember once at uni where, like, someone was saying, you know, there's everyone once in their life will meet their version of an Adonis.
0: Yeah.
1: I've been lucky enough to have that sort of at least once or twice.
0: Yeah.
1: And that's just more of a one night thing. But we all will eventually, if we haven't already, if you're wanting, I'm a firm believer that there'll be one time in your life where you'll be able to have that hot physical person.
0: How about two? Because the second person I met on a night out in GAY
1: in
0: London.
1: What happened to this show?
0: Stop. I got to tell you, this was like fantasy. This is my fantasy partner.
1: Right,
0: we're talking fantasy. I'm not talking about movie characters or anything. Oh, that's a whole another genre of story.
1: It's a reality fantasy.
0: It's a reality fantasy. But yeah. I went out on a night out. And I was absolutely loose. I was so inebriated.
1: You're exercising for that.
0: I was dancing, having such a great night. And these beautiful people around me, they were like, come back and just party with us in the VIP or whatever. And we were just partying, dancing. I used to wear singlets. That's how skinny I used to be. We called them vests in the UK. Anyway, this beautiful Brazilian man was like, I want to take you home. I want to make love to you. I don't know what accent that was, but he said it in this beautiful accent. And I was like, sure. Anyway, I took him back to my little bedsit and right up the top and of the building. Yeah. And he took his clothes off. And oh my God, here we go again. The second Adonis, his abs. Like, I'm not joking. I could have grated cheese on them. Like, it was amazing.
1: What type of cheese are we talking about?
0: Any cheese you got. You could actually put boulders on and they would have shaved them. Like, they were so sharp. Wow. Oh. And he was beautiful. And he wanted to, like, I've got to say, he wanted to penetrate me. And back then, and really, I'm not into that. But anyway.
1: yeah, I know, right?
0: He just wanted to hold me. And I said to him, can we just lay together? We don't have to have clothes on, but can we just lay together? Because I was so in awe of him. Anyway, I've probably said too much. Sorry if my parents are listening. We didn't do anything. We only kissed. And then I woke up in the morning and he'd gone.
1: Well, how?
0: Well, he probably used the door, Yanni, in the stairs. And again, this was like before social media or anything. So God knows what his name was. But look, they were fantasy partner-esque kind of situations. Mm. I think I definitely ticked the myth of being, I can't even remember what I'm saying. I'm all flustered, Johnny. Okay, so tell me.
1: Yeah.
0: Why are you staring at me like that?
1: No, I'm not. I'm staring up at the thing because I'm trying to figure out stuff.
0: What are you figuring out? Whether you've had the same Adonis?
1: No, hang on a second. For all our listeners, yeah. I'm what we call in the, well, I'm doing what we're calling in the biz. I am panicking.
0: A heart attack.
1: I am.
0: He always looks like he's about to go and I worry because I'm not doing mouth to mouth. Okay, so. Questions. Have you ever built someone up too quickly? Ooh. Bearing in mind these fantasy partners.
1: Always.
0: Like, have you built them up? Like, I've built a lot of people up, and then I just get let down like the Berlin Wall.
1: Just, hang on, that took a number of years.
0: I did. Like, honestly.
1: That didn't happen overnight.
0: No, it didn't, nor did the, but anyway. Have you ever realized someone was different from the person you imagined?
1: Well, yes.
0: Yeah.
1: All the time.
0: Yeah.
1: Because I'm imagining something that's not real.
0: Yeah. I know, but you build someone up, don't you? That's what it means. Like, you build someone, you think, oh, and they look beautiful, and then they're what you imagine ideally, and then when you get to know them, they're really not that person, are they?
1: Well, yeah, especially like with Tinder and all those.
0: Oh, Catfish. It's called Catfish. I mean, there's another show. We're doing it. It's going to be called Catfish. We're going to be doing it at a show in the near future. Write that one down on your list, Yanni. Catfish.
1: I don't have a pen.
0: Well, mentally noted. Catfish coming soon on Living Life Single.
1: This is joy.
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0: Get me started. Troy Sivan right here on Joy 94.9. It's Living Life Single on your Saturday with Yanni and Jono. We're here. We're queer. And we're talking about another single topic.
1: Yeah.
0: Which is your fantasy partner.
1: Yay. And we all, you know, we all do that when we're single, especially when we're starting to date and stuff. Yeah. And it's totally still part of embracing your singlehood, because when we are single, we do have a fantasy. We fantasize at times of being in a relationship and what that looks like and what that other person looks like. I'm really curious to know from our listeners. Now, we're two middle-aged men, gay men.
0: Yes.
1: I want to know what every other person in the LGBTIQA rainbow, what's their fantasy partner?
0: Yeah.
1: Please,
0: what do you look for?
1: Message us in, or even better, let us know on Instagram, Jono.
0: Yeah, or TikTok.
1: TikTok. Yeah, let us know. Because I want to know what your fantasy partner is, because it's all different.
0: Look, again, now
1: Jono's is all about looks.
0: No, it used to be, but like that's what I moved away. Like nowadays, it can be there's different fantasies.
1: Now he wants
0: different,
1: funny,
0: different. I don't mind someone funny. I mean, Joel Creasy. I don't mind a bit of Joel. See, he's cute. I met him. He liked my
1: married
0: shoes. Yes, I know, and I know his partner.
1: Hands up.
0: His partner went to the same vocal coach as me. Anyway,
1: oh, really?
0: But because, you know, fantasy,
1: that didn't help you.
0: It gives stop it, you never heard me. Fantasy helps.
1: I hear you every week.
0: Oh, freaking God. Fantasy is clapping. He's got the clap. Hey, there's a place to go for that. Yeah. Fantasy can provide comfort, Yanni, and that's why we do it. And
1: Tell me more.
0: Well, look, over the years, I have in my head thought about what I'd like. It's not exactly what I'm going to get. And so there is a happy medium, I think, somewhere in there. If there's some of those checklists that we talked about before, if some of those are sort of woven into that, then fine. But I've had two examples, like I said, in my life where I've met two that ticked the boxes of good looks, Adonis kind of looking thing. I didn't know what to do with it. And that was before technology. We didn't keep in contact or anything.
1: You didn't know what to do with it.
0: God, no, not then. I was like, wowzers. Wow.
1: Now would you know what to do with it?
0: Yes.
1: Good on you.
0: I would so be all over that.
1: Right.
0: But again, tastes have changed. As I've got older, I'm looking for different things.
1: It's getting asparagus.
0: Yeah, yeah. Oh, gee whiz. Oh, no. Get smuttier. Right, I'm living life single. They should call us hide and seek. We're gonna do a crossover one day. Hide and seek and living life single.
1: Yep.
0: They go hand in hand, don't they?
1: Yeah, at times.
0: As you like a baton.
1: Yeah.
0: You know, we can talk about that. But anyway, look, we're talking about fantasy partners, and not sort of anything to do with kinks or anything today.
1: No.
0: It's more, you know, your ideal partner, what you've dreamt of, Mr. or Mrs. or they, them, right? And what they look like.
1: And it's okay to have a fantasy because you sometimes, I just want someone who's going to solve everything. And that's what a fantasy partner
0: basically
1: does.
0: Yanni wants a cleaner that's going to cook and then copulate. Is that the right word?
1: Copulate.
0: I don't know if that's the right word. It just came to my head. I think I might be having a stroke.
1: Do you know what's funny? I've always said I want a chef, a chauffeur, and a personal trainer, right? So
0: I really did wonder where you would go. I really want a chef, a chauffeur.
1: So, I don't want.
0: And a schlong.
1: I don't want my. Okay, like if he like let's put all right. All those are financial things, right?
0: Yeah.
1: Because now I don't like. Let's assume we had unlimited money and we could afford a chef, a chauffeur, and a personal trainer.
0: Yeah.
1: Would he have to fulfill all those needs? Absolutely not. I would not want my partner to be my personal trainer.
0: No, I've tried.
1: Can cross that off.
0: Although my personal trainer could be my partner because he's also Greek and hot. My God, there might be a theme
1: would
0: here.
1: You want, no, I don't know. No, I don't want
0: shout
1: my,
0: out to Jaden.
1: Have you gone back to him?
0: No.
1: Well, come on.
0: Carry on. Go. I'm going after this eye stuff. Let's go.
1: So, you know, I wouldn't. Yes, it would be lovely if my partner could cook for me. Hopefully he likes to drive because I don't really like driving. So that's fine. But, you know, get them to do a few chores as well. This is a fantasy.
0: Yeah.
1: You know, just make life easy for me.
0: I know.
1: Why
0: and look,
1: not?
0: Before we go, Because we are almost,
1: I know, and
0: almost
1: you know
0: out
1: I haven't
0: of
1: even
0: time.
1: Said what I wanted to say.
0: Oh.
1: I've been very generous with my time.
0: You have today, because I've got verbal diarrhea.
1: Yeah, I've just let you
0: I know. I'm sorry. I don't normally have it.
1: Please don't apologize. Oh,
0: God, I need to take medication
1: no,
0: or something.
1: No, but don't change.
0: Well, maybe just say it before you go.
1: No.
0: What do you want to say?
1: No, I'm just
0: You didn't really. You just interrupted.
1: No.
0: But nowadays, they've got, when I'm scrolling through apps or I'm on Facebook or whatever, these adverts come up for AI partners. And there's like all sorts of like chunky bearded guys. And he goes, hey, I'm your AI partner. And
1: what?
0: You can. And they talk.
1: That should, you know what?
0: And it's a video of a man in like tight, and he's got like tats and beards.
1: You know what?
0: And stuff.
1: Okay, I'm going to get on my high horse here.
0: Yeah.
1: And I'm going to be very hypocritical. I'm about to say something.
0: Oh.
1: Listen up.
0: Okay, I'm listening.
1: I reckon, you know how the government has gone, right, no, you know, anyone under, you know, 16 can't have
0: social media.
1: Social media.
0: Yeah.
1: I reckon we actually should ban AI partners.
0: Yeah.
1: I don't think that is healthy for the human race.
0: No.
1: Now, I'm being very hypocritical and contradictory because I believe in live and let live, but that can't be healthy. Like, it can't, the government bans illegal drugs and blah, blah, blah, and all the other stuff. Why can't they ban stuff that is going to destroy our brains and emotional well-being?
0: Like, I think about
1: honestly,
0: that.
1: Like, we should not be having this again. I might get cancelled for this.
0: No.
1: We shouldn't be having relationships with AI partners.
0: No.
1: It just, it, you know, this needs to stop.
0: It
1: if
0: needs
1: we're going
0: to
1: legislate,
0: stop.
1: Legislate that.
0: I don't like it.
1: All right. I will never be speaking to, that make no sense. I will just I'll be banned from what I just said.
0: No, we're talking fantasy partners, and some people might have a fantasy that it's, and it and AI creates that for them, and they get what they want to talk to, maybe on a talking level. I don't know. I just see them often, and I'm like, no, delete, not interested, report, go away.
1: I don't think it's healthy.
0: No, I think Grindr and social media apps have already ruined dating life anyway.
1: Yeah, but look, I get it. If someone, I just don't, just no. We need to just, as a human race, we need to say AI partners are not healthy, and we need to put some guardrails around
0: it. Yeah, I mean, I go as far as Steve and Siri. They're my two friends that are AI. They will help me with things. I asked Steve to help me with sentences and work
1: that's
0: stuff.
1: That's okay, but that's okay.
0: And Siri, she might be listening.
1: Yeah, she's always
0: crazy.
1: Listening.
0: She just
1: starts
0: talking.
1: That's okay,
0: to
1: but
0: me.
1: I'm talking about full on relationships with your AI partner.
0: No, God, no.
1: I just
0: because then where do you draw the line? How are you going to connect
1: exactly
0: sexually? Like that's weird. Anyway,
1: but just Jono.
0: Yes, oh,
1: we are at that time.
0: Wow.
1: Your favourite time.
0: It's my favourite time.
1: Because I'm leaving. No, just
0: no, because we're about to leave the building. Oh, my God. Please don't sneeze right now. Hang on. Go. Oh. Yeah.
1: Oh, so I turned off your microphone. I'm like, look, you've literally pinched your nose.
0: No. Okay. So good things this week. Yeah. You know, we are now in July. And
1: no, we're not.
0: We're in
1: yes, we are.
0: Yes, we've
1: sorry.
0: Just gone into July.
1: We have.
0: Yanni's still a month behind.
1: I am
0: get
1: way
0: out.
1: More than a month behind.
0: So, you know, only a couple of months until I go away on my trip. So I'm excited. Yes. I'm, you know, thinking all the things I can do for Living Life Single, get some content. And, you know, it's going to be fun. Like Living Life Single on the road. I'm going to take you with me, people.
1: Do it.
0: I'm going to, and especially on the TikTok. No, the TikTok.
1: Oh, goodness.
0: And look, bad this week. It's 2 weeks now since I've had my operation, which I spoke about last week on the live show. So look, I'm still settling into that post-op, but things are okay. So that's me in a nutshell.
1: Lovely. For me, good things this week. I've just done my own thing and haven't cared about anyone or anything.
0: Did you get to the markets?
1: No, because I haven't been well for a couple of weeks. And so I've just allowed my body to recover.
0: Rest.
1: And I'm loving this extra time that I have and not being in a routine. And I think the bad this week is, you know, I think if I was living someone in a relationship, I probably have spent a little bit too much time in front of the TV. So I guess, you know, in the hope that they would have assisted in, you know, hey, get off your ass, let's go do something.
0: I think that's important though, because you said you're caught up on Sex in the City.
1: Yeah.
0: I think that's really good to make you feel like, you know, there are people out there experiencing that, and the writer of that program did that in the 90s. So it's still current today. So 100%. What you're going through is still valid.
1: Yeah, absolutely. That's it, Jono.
0: Woohoo!
1: We are done.
0: Hey, you can catch us on all podcast platforms. Get out there, stream us, download us. Please help us.
1: See you later, everyone.
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0: It's 5 o'clock. I'm Joshua Kay. This is Joy News. Poultry farmers have been told to keep their free-range hens locked up as bird flu spreads across the country. A suspected case was detected in New South Wales.
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0: polite to talk about religion, sex, or politics at the dinner table. But at the open table, nothing is off limits.
1: Well, welcome to the Open Table here on Joy 94.9. I'm Craig Brown, hosting you at the Open Table, which comes to you from the lands of the traditional custodians of the Kulin Nations in St Kilda. Here in Naarm, we pay our respects to their elders, past, present, and to our rainbow mob. This is going to be the final show of the year, and without sounding dramatic, but, you know, let's stay in character, and possibly ever. So, of the Open Table, and joining me for this episode is, of course, Ethan Kyoto Hall and his massive legs.
2: Hello.
1: Hello,
2: wow,
1: Ethan.
2: It's been a wild ride, and you're never dramatic. I don't know where that came from.
1: Yeah, no, that's just some of the view of some of the listener feedback is just a bit dramatic, and that's mostly from my mother.
2: Mm.
1: But you know, legs are massive. It's been a couple of weeks since I've seen you. How are they going?
2: Well, they've been tired.
1: Tired leg day again today.
2: It was.
1: Yeah, that's good. That's good.
2: It was very sad. Lots of tears.
1: Lots of tears.
2: It's a rough leg day.
1: It's a rough leg day. That's what you're getting emotional about.
2: Yeah.
1: After 78 episodes, the thing that's broken you is your own leg day routine.
2: Yep.
1: Okay, that's great. Let's continue on. We're here to talk about important topics that you don't often hear discussed at the dinner table. We're keen for you to also join us at this final sitting of the Open Table. So text us on 0427 569 949,
2: or email on air at joy.org.au.
1: And our guests, because it's a final show, so you need to bring back the recurring characters, don't you?
2: Yeah.
1: And these two agreed. So that was good. Our guests this week have been on for a combined 9 times. So welcome to the director and writer of Before It Goes Down, which had its debut last Sunday night to massive acclaim, Azad Azman. Hello.
3: Hello. Thanks for having me back.
1: Yeah, like, I know, we live together, so.
3: Yeah, I know. You had no choice.
1: I just tagged limited choice along on this one.
3: I just tagged along, really.
2: Yeah. Imagine how awkward it'd be. You're leaving the house, and Azad just.
1: Yeah, I was like, who is this guy following me? Which, incidentally, is how we first met.
3: Yeah, true story.
1: Yeah. But 4 times might sound like a lot. And, you know, Johnny Berry had that the other week. But we've got a 5-time guest. Now, I think on Saturday Night Live, you get a
3: jacket.
1: You get a jacket. We don't have the budget for a jacket, but we did give him some free fiber when he walked in. That was on. It was free. It wasn't just fiber that we found.
3: No,
1: not giving strange looking pills.
3: They're treating me like a 60-year-old on this show. They're giving me pills, my daily medication.
1: That's right. And we're getting a nice little case with Monday, Tuesday, Wednesday,
3: next
1: Thursday,
3: is a tub
1: Friday
3: of Metamucil.
1: You will know that voice because it is 5-time guest, singer, songwriter, who is also in the middle of his Australian tour and the most adept and best queer storyteller in Oz, the wonderful Tom Nethersole. Welcome back.
3: Thank you for having me.
1: Oh, a pleasure.
3: It's sad to hear that the open table is about to be the closed table, but it's nice to be here on the last show.
1: I don't know why you didn't think of that.
3: It just writes it.
1: It's the closed table tonight, and you know we're shutting it down at 8 o'clock. So you know, last orders, boys.
3: We're going back into the closet tonight after this.
1: That's right. Wow, that got dark, but I've listened to your music, so
3: you know
1: got
3: what to
1: that
3: expect.
1: Capacity.
3: Yeah,
1: yeah, it's brilliant. We are going to. It's interesting because we did try a one-off segment when Tom and Robert Baxter were on, which was Possum or Poltergeist. And that just took off to huge acclaim.
3: To wide acclaim.
1: Wide acclaim. But Azad is going to lead us off tonight some awards. So we've got 5 awards that we're going to start off with. And then we're going to have a little chat to you about the film.

0: form.
1: Oh, yeah.
0: And we're going to go to a song by... well, that would be Troy Sivan.
1: Oh, really?
0: And then we're going to have a longer chat with Tom and play some of his music, because he's got new music coming out, which we are not debuting on the show tonight.
2: Not leaking.
1: No, no, no, no,
0: no. Ready? Okay, we're okay.
2: I'll leak it here.
0: Azad.
2: Yes, so the first award for
0: Well, what are the awards?
2: I think I've introduced it. Okay. Yeah. Sorry.
0: No. Well, let me introduce it.
2: Yeah, you can introduce it. It's your show.
0: We've decided that, you know, after four seasons, a good way of reflecting back was just to hand out some awards. And so these will be the inaugural and final Cease and Desist from Bowen Yang and Matt Rogers, the Open Table Awards. A complete rip-off of Lust Culturistas. So we acknowledge that and apologise.
3: And continue forward to do it.
0: Continue forward.
2: Just power through it.
0: Power through it. That's right.
4: It's here now.
2: All right. So the first award for the Tories is the East Richmond Railway Station Award for Things We Should Stop and Notice. Now, I think people might... Some people might need an explanation on the name, Greg.
0: So East Richmond is on the Belgrave and Lilydale line, and every train on the Belgrave and Lilydale line is at least a limited express, and it's limited express because it skips East Richmond.
2: And nothing else.
0: Nothing else. And one of the saddest things I've ever seen was somebody trying to catch a train at East Richmond, which was actually stopping, and they missed it. And they're still there.
2: They're still there. Legend says they're still there.
0: Their ghost walks the East Richmond Station. But yeah.
2: All right, so the nominees for this award are things that we should note, stop and notice more are tops under 5'10", bottoms over 6 foot, sides, period, radio panelists.
4: Yeah.
2: There you go. And your partner's new haircut, even though it's pretty much the same as it always was.
3: And the winner is.
0: And the winner is.
2: And the winner is. Drum roll. Sides. Period.
4: Because I feel like it should have been the radio panelist, but you know.
0: Maybe.
2: You got snubbed.
3: I was robbed. I was confused about the tops and bottoms. I'm not well versed. On this lingo that you guys are talking about.
0: That's right. I'm sure there'll be plenty of people who would like to explain it to you. But we'll move on to the second award.
2: To the second award.
0: Yes, okay. So the best open table guest that we never got. All right. So nominees are Troy Sivan, Lady Gaga, My Bestie Jez, Billy Porter. And the reason for Billy Porter is because Billy Porter follows me on Instagram.
3: Really?
0: Yes.
3: That's such a random celebrity.
0: I know. Oh, you were talking about Billy. Yes, I know.
3: Oh, God.
0: Yes. And also, that guy I kissed once on the street outside the Peel while an old guy called us homosexuals.
3: Mm-hmm. And I'm sorry for saying that. Yeah. Like, that wasn't... That was rude. Like, I was jealous. I couldn't think of any other words to use.
2: That guy you kissed could be literally any guy.
0: Yeah, but it was the random yelling of homosexuals as Tom walked past.
2: Yeah.
0: Before he had his fibre.
2: Yeah, before.
0: That's why he looked a bit older. But of course, the winner of that, and it just has to be Troy Sivan.
2: Oh, okay.
0: Oh, sorry. No, jumped in then. Okay, we got three to go. Let's power through these.
2: All right.
0: Yep.
2: All right, so the next award is for the, I like this one, it's one of my favorite categories, the hardest working open table team member, non-human category.
3: Mm.
2: And the nominees are the mute button, the button on the reception desk that lets guests in, Craig's glucose monitoring patch, Ethan's leg day routine, and the cutout of Dolly Parton that lives in the Joy Studios. Which is
0: in the studio,
2: she's smiling right at us. All right, and the winner is Ethan's leg day routine.
4: Yes.
0: Speech.
4: It was obviously an honor to be nominated, but it's even better to win.
2: I love that.
4: Finally,
2: love
4: that. A member of the open table that won an award.
0: Yep. Wow.
3: What's next up?
0: Yeah. The hardest working, the open table team member, non-human category. And the nominees are Mitch Brown's arms for carrying me that one time, the person replacing the forks in the Victoria Pride Centre kitchenette. I may have accidentally, when I have dinner, taken a couple of forks home with me.
2: A couple?
0: couple of forks home with me.
2: Couple dozen.
0: We did replace some today. Let's continue. Tom Nethersole, Ethan's legs, and the cutout of Dolly Parton that lives in the Joy Studios.
3: Huge.
0: The winner. The person replacing the forks in the VPC kitchenette.
4: Woo.
3: This one sucks.
0: Yeah. Tom, practice your losing voice.
5: I'm just so happy for all of the nominees. Like, it's an honour to be nominated alongside them. So, no, I'm really happy for whoever that is who's restocking them.
0: Yeah, that's good. Okay, and the final award.
4: Gracious.
0: Final, very gracious. More gracious than your winning speech. That was obnoxious. Oh, okay, so... And this is the Running Man Award for the most tired running gag on the open table. And the nominees are me claiming that I'm 38. Whoa, who wrote that? There should be a CBAA award for best panelist.
4: It's true.
0: There's a restraining order on me to not be near Troy Sivan. The other running gag would be, there's gays in musical theatre. And
4: still gets me.
0: Yeah, I know. It's surprising. And... Ethan is being held on the show against his will, and the winner, well, obviously, it's me claiming that I'm 38, because that's a really tired
3: Congratulations.
0: Joke.
3: Congratulations.
2: You're 37.
3: I know.
2: You try and put the extra one on him. It's just not, it's not
3: getting
2: us.
3: You're too nice.
0: That's why we're getting back.
2: Now you got to reveal your true age.
3: I was going to say, I actually don't know how old you are, so I just always agree.
0: All right. Well, why don't we... Okay. My true age...
3: Exclusive.
0: I feel like that deserves a drum roll.
3: Oh.
0: Well, not too loud, though. I'm 55.
3: Wow.
2: Oh.
3: I don't know what the right reaction is to that.
4: Why do you sound so surprised?
0: Why are you surprised?
3: Are you guys dating?
0: We're living together now. It's a surprise.
2: I just wanted to give you the effect you wanted.
3: That's a good team player.
0: Yeah. Good team.
3: They're a keeper.
2: Yeah. I was ending you.
0: Yes, thank you.
3: Queen of improv.
0: So whilst we've got a couple of minutes, Azad, who's surprised that I'm 55. So the big D.
2: Yeah. Which stands for before it goes down.
0: I don't know, but everybody on the set was calling it Big D.
2: Yeah. It was not intentional.
0: No.
4: Sure.
0: So it got its debut. What was the context?
2: It screened at Acme on Sunday, just like this recent Sunday. It was just a class screening for cast and crew, for family and friends, which was very nice. It was a thrill to see it on the big screen. And I actually, usually when I've only done a few short films, but every time I watch what I do, I always disassociate and get very nervous and judge it. But this time I actually enjoyed watching my work.
3: That's so sweet.
2: Which made it an extra fun experience. And I think the thing that really stood out, or like made the experience even better, was like hearing the audience reception to it and reaction to it, which was not what I was expecting at all. I mean, yeah, I think now I think the film's good. Like, I think I'm proud of it, but I didn't think it would be received that well from people. Like,
0: because when we first had you on the show, and I think I would have been 54.
2: Yeah,
0: you were just working on it. It was just getting to happen, and now you've seen it, and it was, you know, like, as somebody who was there, you were mobbed afterwards with lots of people saying how good it was.
2: Yeah,
0: like, they were laughing at all the right things.
2: Yeah, laughing at all the right things, laughing at parts I wasn't expecting them to laugh at, which is always a surprising thing.
0: Because Tom, the music he had was described. The brief that you gave.
2: Shout out to my composer Alex Higginson, who is amazing. The brief I gave him for the music, like, this is my jumping off point for the music, because I was struggling with thinking what palette I wanted. Mm-hmm. But the inspiration behind the score of my film was archival 80s gay porn music.
3: huge. Now, I'm not familiar.
0: With which of those words are you not familiar?
3: So, archival? This film, talk to me. Okay, that's huge. That's
4: which
3: so
4: one
3: fun.
4: Specifically?
2: let me pull up my notes.
0: No, but it was really well received.
2: Yeah,
0: and
2: the music was a huge part of
0: but that's, what that was one so of the well. Laughs that happened when that bam, bam, bam, bam.
2: Literally, that's
3: so fun.
2: Yeah, but it was really good to get like all the validation from like my friends, my peers, and like even some strangers came up to me and like it was just a really fun night, you know.
0: It was great, and like as you know, somebody who's journeyed with you along the way, it was just so amazing to see it on. I wasn't allowed to see it before it premiered.
2: Why is that?
0: Well, because he wanted me to have the big screen experience.
2: Yeah, wasn't that better?
0: Yeah.
2: As opposed to seeing it on my laptop.
0: Yeah, well, true. It was great to sort of see it because I was quite nervous for you. Yeah. But, you know, that's it worked. Hey, we are going to take a short break. We're going to come back and we're going to have a bit more of a chat, obviously, with Tom. Feel free to text in on 0427569949. We're going to appropriately, for the way we're feeling tonight, play Rush by Troye Sivan on the Open Table.

0: This is the Open Table, where nothing is off the table.
1: And you're back on the Open Table, and nothing is off the table tonight. So we, as I say, we've got a five-time guest. Tom Nethersole, sorry, just Ethan is walking out, ladies and gentlemen. It's finally...
2: I'm done.
1: He's done. He's finally happy. We've had the dramatic... All right, Tom, it's just you and me because Azar pissed off as well. I mean,
3: They're falling like flies out here.
1: Like Agatha Christie, and then there was two. No. So, for people who may not have caught any of the five times you've been on, where do you identify on the old queer spectrum?
3: I identify as queer, but when I first came out, I came out to like my friends and stuff as bisexual because I guess that was the way that I knew how to explain it, I guess. And then as like a couple of years went on, I was like, oh, I feel like queer is a bit more of a broader term that encapsulates like the nuance of like who I'm attracted to or what I'm attracted to and the nuances of like the relationships that I seek out.
1: Yeah. Yeah. That's nice. Because it was, you know, it used to be a slur.
3: Yeah.
1: And now it's been reclaimed. It's lovely.
3: It's very funny because, like, I would hear people in, like, country Victoria where I grew up be like, oh, he's a bit of a queer one. Like, not about me, but just about people. And then I'd be like, well, so am I. That's, like, that's what I voluntarily choose to identify as. And I just, that dichotomy was just very, very funny to me.
1: It's funny. I reread Lord of the Rings one of the times after I came out. It was interesting just how many times J.R.R. Tolkien uses the word queer, and it just strikes you as quite... You know, funny now.
3: Interesting. Do you feel like they were like homophobic or anything like J.K. Rowling?
1: No, but not like J.K. Rowling. No, it's just like it's queer in the sense of odd.
3: Yeah,
1: you know. Mm-hmm. But then you look at Sam and Frodo at the end of Peter Jackson's trilogy, where you just go, just kiss.
3: See, I have to admit something.
1: Oh God, really?
3: I've never watched them all the way through. I, like, they would be on as a kid, but I couldn't. They're so boring. Ooh. I'm happy to try again, but...
1: Well...
3: And the final time of me being on the show.
1: That's the last time you're on the show, that's for sure.
4: To be fair, I've only seen the trilogy for the first time last year.
3: With Craig?
4: With Craig, yeah.
3: It was forcibly?
4: Yeah, it was like...
1: Why is everything concerning me forcibly?
4: It was a requirement.
3: Prerequisite.
4: Yeah, prerequisite.
1: Oh, well, I was just a bit shocked. Anyway, Tom, what's your passion aside from not watching Lord of the Rings?
3: Oof, well, that's pretty up there. But apart from that, I make music. Detailing like all the brutal and exciting and the vulnerable moments of our lives.
1: Yeah, which you do very well. What's your great hope for the rest of 2026?
3: Ooh, I think just to try and be like as happy as possible and to get to connect with as many people as I can, both like through music, but just in general.
1: Yeah.
3: I just watched Toy Story 5 over the weekend and for some reason, it's really made me think about like how much we are on our phones and how much we're on our devices. And I think it's just reignited that feeling within me that I think I've always had that like, I just want to like connect with people, whether that's like on social media, on screens, which goes against the premise of the movie.
1: That's right. You're not sponsored by Pixar or Disney, so you're okay.
3: Exactly. But hit me up.
1: Definitely. I'm sure he's up for that. I was reading, because I do a bit of research occasionally, in the press release, that it's been 7 months since The Father, the Son, and The Space in Between.
3: It's been even longer than that because the last release 7 months ago was Holiday Spirit in December. And 3 months before that was when my EP, Father, Son, The Space in Between, came out. So, yeah, since the EP, it's probably been like 9 months or so.
1: That's as long as it takes to have a baby.
3: You would know. I'll take your word on
1: it. I will. But what have you learned about yourself in that period of time as a singer-songwriter?
3: I think in the 7 months since I last released music, I think I've learned to like find worth outside of my music. Mm-hmm. And I think that's been an ongoing thing that I've been trying to do and I've been talking about in therapy a lot. Not tying my worth to what is going on in music and not feeling like I have to announce something every single month in order to stay relevant or stay worthy. So I think it's been an ongoing thing over like the last 5 years of releasing music, but I think specifically in this period of time after such a big EP release and then like playing Spilt Milk and stuff like that, I felt like, oh, I need to back this up with something else. But it's been nice to just, I guess, chill out a little bit on the public facing side and really go deeper and work on my craft.
1: Yeah. I mean, like that That must be the temptation, is that like, oh, this was successful, so therefore I'm successful.
3: Mm.
1: And the self-worth, I think a lot of people experience that, whatever sort of art they're doing or whatever work they're doing.
3: Yeah. And I think changing my perception to be just like, I'm a kind person. I like show love to the people around me. I am good at my core, regardless of what I put out into the world. I think that has been a very good shift for my brain.
1: Yeah. You know, we've had a few of, loosely refer to them as your cohort, on the show, you know, Jax Giles Webb, Geordie Thomas. They all speak really highly of you.
3: That's very sweet. I speak very, very highly of them. And it's been...
1: I noticed that I didn't mention Robert Baxter. But
3: well, yeah. Another person who I live with. It seems to be a running theme of just so much drama and tension with me. It's been very sweet to see you platform these people that I love and for you to love their music and their stories and just them as people as much as I do. Because
1: they're just... I keep saying is that we've got this wonderful emerging queer musicians in Nam at the moment. We're spoiled for choice. So speaking of being spoiled for choice, which is just, that's not a segue at all. I just made it a segue. You're embarking on a national tour.
3: Yeah.
1: So congratulations.
3: Thank you. I haven't done it fully yet.
1: But can you talk us through where have you been? Where are you going?
3: Yeah. I mean, I have performed like interstate before briefly. I'll do like one-off performances at like Rockhampton River Festival. Like earlier in like March this year, I performed in Canberra for the first time.
1: Yes.
3: And I think that just gave me a little bit of a taste of like, oh, I really, really enjoy the process of getting to go to a new area and getting to sing these songs to a demographic and a group of people that have never heard of me, or like there will be people that have been wanting me to perform there for like 3 or 4 years and they finally get to be in the room hearing these songs for the first time live. And I think that is just a little bit addictive, and it's such a special feeling that, yeah, I decided I wanted to make this work. And even though I have no label and I'm not backed by a big team, I really wanted to make it work. So, yeah, I decided that I'm going to go on an Australian tour.
1: Yeah. Is the swing set coming?
3: Oh, my God. For those of you who don't know, I famously decided to have a swing set on stage with me at my EP launch last year, as well as at Spilt Milk. And it has been the bane of my band's existence. And every single rehearsal, they're like, we are not bringing the swing set to these shows. I'm not performing if the swing set's there. Half of it's a joke and half of it seems like real threats. So it's up for debate still.
1: Okay.
3: In terms of whether it's coming on the plane.
1: So Sydney and the Gold Coast?
3: Sydney, Gold Coast, Sunshine Coast, and we had the Melbourne show.
1: Which was sold out?
3: Sold out twice, yeah.
1: So that was sold out twice? Were you selling double tickets to one show and not letting half the people in? What sort of charlatan are you?
3: Exactly. Really exclusive. We sold, I think it was like 100 tickets or something like that initially, and then the venue was like, that's it, that's capacity. And then they're like, oh, you can sell like 30 or 50 more tickets. And I was like, I thought you said that was capacity.
1: What's going to happen?
3: That's like, you're increasing it by 50% or whatever. We ended up having like 150 tickets.
1: Yeah. Like Melbourne loves you, baby.
3: Very, very sweet. Yeah.
1: Just before we go to your song from, my favorite song from your last EP.
3: Thanks.
1: Nothing to Call Home About. I just wanted to sort of reflect a message that I got from somebody today who is probably outside of the demographic that you would normally think would be your fans. Mm-hmm. I don't know. Maybe. I'm not sure. But anyway, he's a little bit older. And he was saying...
3: He's 38.
1: He's 38. Because everybody who's older than you is 38. That's right. And he was just saying how much your music had got him through a pretty tough breakup and allowed him to give him permission to find space for himself. And he will be coming along to one of your shows. So I think that's just
3: lovely. That's so cool. Like, that's the kind of stuff that you hear, like, artists talking about when, like, they're really big, or, like, fans saying, like, you got me through this really tough time. So that's... That's really, really cool to hear.
1: Yeah.
3: I don't really know how to react to that. That's very, very sweet.
1: That's why I mentioned it.
3: That's very, very cool to not only hear that, like, people are listening, but they're, like, resonating and it's actually helping get them through that.
1: I reckon anybody who listens to your music, Tom, would be hard not to resonate with it because it's actually authentic and real and human.
3: Thank you. So, that's very sweet.
1: Yeah, I have my moments. Well, and if you're going, well, I've never heard any of Tom's music, I will go, that's the hardworking glucose monitor there complaining that it didn't win.
3: Yeah.
1: And while that's happening, we're going to listen to Nothing to Call Home About by Tom Nethersoll from his last EP, Father, the Son, and the Space in Between. 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

0: was following me all day.
1: And they weren't?
0: No. But I was walking all day, right? And I could... not like a horse. Anyway, I heard this like sound and I would stop and I would look. I reckon there was somebody ducking behind a bush. It wasn't. I had a backpack on.
1: And it was making a noise.
0: My own stalker.
1: That wasn't a stalker.
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5: Well, welcome back to The Open Table, which you just heard a promo for. So, Ethan, would you listen to The Open Table if you got the choice?
6: Yes.
5: Say it with meaning.
6: Yes, I would.
5: That's why there's no CBAA award for panelists, I can assure you. You're back on the open table. It's great. We're halfway through the final show. I reckon after four seasons, it's a good time to end. Yep. Because The Good Place finished after four seasons. I'm a big fan of The Good Place, and they really stuck their final episode. So
6: I'm going to take your word for it.
5: Yeah, well, okay. Well, I won't tell you what happened.
6: I've never seen it.
7: Oh.
5: Oh, my God.
7: So there's a watch party that's going to happen. It's going to have Lord of the Rings and The Good Place.
5: Have you seen The Good Place, Tom Nethersole?
7: I feel scared to answer.
5: Oh, no. No, please, be honest and vulnerable.
7: No.
5: No. No to being honest and vulnerable or no to The Good Place?
7: No to The Good Place. No to The Good Place.
6: That was like guttural no. I was like, what? No.
5: It was like, my God, I hate Kristen Bell.
6: Insulted by the question.
5: I just think after five times on the show, you'd have some repartee, something like that. Azad's watched it.
7: Yeah. Okay.
8: He lives with you.
7: No,
6: that doesn't mean you watch.
7: No, that I actually watched that before I met Craig.
5: Yeah,
6: safe space is odd. You can be honest. Yeah.
5: Okay. Yeah, that's
7: telling you.
5: That's the alarm that sort of says you're being abused, Craig, on air. That's not funny.
7: Elder abuse. Not elder abuse. Get him.
5: Right. I'm turning my alarm off because else it'll be going off. So before the break, Tom, if we can segue back to something of some importance. And, of course, if you want to chime in on 0427569949, you can and text us. And for those of you who are texting me personally, why? Don't text me personally. It doesn't count. It's going to come through the show. Anyway. I'm not needy or anything like that. I played you the clip from my friend who was saying how much your music had meant to him. So how do you feel when you hear something like that?
7: I mean, I was just saying to you that like it feels very nice when you see comments or like get a text message after a song release saying that like someone really likes your song and they really resonate with it. But I think seeing a video like that you just showed me of like your friend even almost like tearing up when they're talking about how it helped them like get through the tail end of their breakup and hear them talking about like my music and my voice and like coming being so excited to come to my show next week in Sydney, that was just like very, very cool, and it hits a lot deeper and yeah, cuts a lot deeper than just a message on social media. So that was very sweet. Thank you.
5: No, that's I think that was great of him to reach out and do that. And I think that's, you sort of forget, don't you? Like, whether it's a show like this, which, you know, we're privileged to do on Joy, or you're putting out music or you're doing a film, there has this sort of ripple effect that just gets out beyond your immediate circle, and people will comment on it.
7: 100%. Like, it touches people who you would have never even, like, known it could reach that far. And I think that's something that's very beautiful that you guys won't even know about, like, the four seasons of the Open Table that you've done here. Like, you won't know about that until years down the track when someone brings it up to you. So.
5: It was interesting. My mum, who usually listens, and it's usually a sign of proof of life at 8:03 on a Wednesday that she'll text me, was saying that she was saying to somebody that she had to be home at 7 p.m. because, you know, my son does a show on the radio and, you know, about this, blah, blah, blah. And the woman she was talking to goes, oh, what's the show called? And mum said, it's The Open Table. And she goes, my grandson listens to that. Mm-hmm. And so you just go.
7: That's so cool.
5: You just go, you don't know when you put something out there that it can do some good. Mm. Well, I assume he thought it was good. I'm sure he wasn't. Maybe it was hate listening.
6: Maybe.
5: We've had that before.
6: Oh, yeah.
5: We've had that before.
7: Better cut the streams up.
5: So, but Tom, the tour's coming up. So, of course, you know, being community radio, we can't say how much tickets are, but if people wanted to find out about tickets, they could go to...
7: to my Instagram, Tom Nethersoul on Instagram. Yeah, they can look me up anywhere on the internet. I'm very out there.
5: Well, that's the challenge I've got now. Look up Tom anywhere on the internet. And the dates are for...
7: So the Sydney show, which is the next one on the calendar, is next Thursday, the 9th of July at Low 302, so in Surry Hills. Ooh. And then the week after that, on the 17th and 18th, I'm hitting up Sunshine Coast and Gold Coast, which...
5: You're coasting.
7: I'm coasting by.
5: Yeah.
7: Yeah, we used to, like, holiday on the Sunshine Coast as a family, so it feels very nice to be going up there, and now my sister lives there. She recently moved there at the start of the year, so...
5: So she'll be there.
7: So, I hope so. Yeah. Me and the band are staying at her place, so I hope she can make it down.
5: Sunshine Coast, or the Gold Coast, that kind of... recalls a conversation we had on the first episode of the show that you were on. But we're not going to go there. That's okay. Hey, you were recently posting on social media, and I love your social media, and you were saying you're sort of drawing the curtain back a bit on what it takes to get a tour going when you're not backed by a big label.
7: Mm-hmm.
5: How vulnerable is that to do for you?
7: I mean, it feels very, very vulnerable. I think, like, I try not to talk about things when they're wounds. Like, I write a lot of personal stories, when, like, songs and stuff, and I usually try and leave some distance and time so that it's, like, a scar and not, like, an open wound that I'm pressing at in the public. But with this, like, this is something that I'm planning and doing right now with this tour, and I think, like, sharing the reality of, like, how much it costs to go on this tour as an independent artist and, you know, working the 4 to 5 jobs that I work to be able to fund it and, you know, choosing the venues and applying for grants and all these kind of nuances that I guess, like, taken for granted or aren't really shown in most processes of artists. I think that's really, really cool. And I think it also makes it feel a bit more accessible and a bit less scary for other artists around me.
5: Mm. And I think it's sort of that snapshot into... You know, everybody sort of looks at a Taylor Swift tour, for instance, and goes, oh, yeah, that's huge and it's put on, but this is where the beginnings.
7: 100%, yeah. And I think, like, even though it's scrappy and it's DIY and it's me doing it myself with, like, my bandmates, my manager and all my friends and stuff like that, I still want to be putting on something that is... like a stadium level performance that's brought down, that's just in a smaller room. Yeah. So I think it's not about doing like the cheapest and worst show you can do, like the most, I think it's about doing like the most effective and the biggest show you can do and really pushing the limits on what's possible.
5: Yeah. Are you enjoying live performances, say, more than you would have 2 years ago?
7: I think so. I think both because I'm like more comfortable, but I also think bringing the band in and bringing like different visuals and elements, to like not just sing the songs that I've written, but actually like have a whole set around it and whole lighting and music and like everything, making like a big world and a big deal out of it. Like you feel when you're in a stadium watching these songs. I think I want it to be a performance and not just me reciting these songs that you've heard on streaming.
5: Yeah,
7: I think that's like a big thing that I'm continuing to try and push, and that feels really, really exciting to me.
5: So next week.
7: Next week.
5: Wednesday, July the 8th, what's happening?
7: I'm releasing my first song in 7 months. So, yeah, big time in my life right now with going on tour and then also releasing a song.
5: And that'll be played live?
7: It'll be played live for the first time since its release next Thursday at the City Show.
5: Wow, that's amazing.
7: Yeah.
5: And I'm very fortunate to have had a sneak peek and a sneak listen, I should say, to it. And it's fantastic.
7: Thank you. You got the exclusive.
5: I did, but not on the show.
7: Not on the show.
5: Not on the show.
7: I'll send you the WAV file. You can play it if you want.
5: Well, Ethan could upload that in a second because he's worthy of being a CBAA nominated panelist.
8: Thank you.
5: That's my pleasure. But it's great. I think it's just that continuation of that amazing storytelling. You know, I've said it before. I've said it online. I've said it on the show. I think you're the best queer storyteller in the country.
7: Thank you.
5: So I think every time we get into one of your songs, we appreciate it. And speaking of your songs, because I'm getting wound up by Ethan, is we're going to play Admona Road, which was from the... No, we're not. We're just going to a traff. That's right. I'm sorry. Hey, it's the last show. I'm emotional.
7: We'll leave me live. Alone.
5: Would you? No. We're just going to a traff.
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5: And you're back on the open table for our last 17 minutes and counting. Not that anybody's really that, you know, committed to counting it down. I'm talking to Tom Nethersole. We've got Azad Asman here with us and Ethan Kyoto Hall, who's rightly pointing out the mistakes I make live on air. It feels like you've been waiting three in a lot seasons to do this.
8: I have.
5: Yeah.
8: Been plotting, writing down notes every time.
5: Yeah, that sounds too organized, but okay, I'll give it to you. We've had a few text messages come in. One of them sort of says, thanks for another amazing season. Tom is an incredible artist, and the program has been such a delight to listen to. A fan from day one. So that's lovely. Thank you. We appreciate that. And the other one was, not the elder abuse. We're looking with eyes looking the other way. That was an earlier reference to when I was getting abused by people. So, you know, that's great. That's fantastic.
7: I'd just like to point out that it was the person you live with that said that.
11: That's why I'm allowed to say it. That's why I'm allowed.
5: I don't think that's how it works.
11: I think so.
5: No, I think that's exactly the sort of thing they're trying to crack down on. But anyway, look, we've, what have we got? In the last 15 minutes, so I thought I'd set aside some time to do some thanks and to sort of maybe reflect a little bit on the show. I don't know which one of you I'm going to throw to, or maybe I'll just start.
8: Talk off for 15 minutes.
5: You know, challenge accepted. You know damn well that I could do that. I'm just going to make sure that I haven't skipped over anything from Tom. No, we've pretty much got that. Oh, actually, I've got one question. One question before we go into... No.
7: That was a test. That would be that was a young person abuse. So,
11: youth abuse.
5: I've never really been tempted before, but like, so you were first on the show in September 2024?
7: Yeah.
5: Okay. And here we are in July 2026.
7: Yeah, 2 years later.
5: 2 years later. The show actually debuted on July the 3rd, 2024. Wow. Oh. So we've almost made a full 2 years if you scale it up a little bit.
7: Yeah, just air this in a couple of days and we'll be fine.
5: Yeah, we'll put a podcast out. I don't know. Yeah. We'll get around to doing that. What's changed?
7: Well, I don't know if you've heard, but some things in the world have changed pretty drastically.
5: Yes. I occasionally take notice of the world.
7: Yeah. But I'm assuming you mean...
5: Like, you.
7: Yeah.
5: What's changed with you? where would you say, what's been the development? I mean, you got bigger across the shoulders, that's for sure. You certainly...
7: You sound like my grandma.
5: No!
7: You've been eaten.
5: No, that was not... And you've been eaten. That was like... You've been doing...
7: Grown up.
5: You've been in the gym.
7: Oh,
5: you've been working
7: thank
5: out. You sort of moved from twink to twunk now, so...
7: Thanks.
5: Yeah.
7: Can I get a recording of that, Ethan? Thank you. Send that to me later. Yeah,
5: that's my ringtone.
7: No, I think I have become a bit more sure of myself, and I think that comes in phases as well of feeling secure in myself. But I think for the most part, I feel more sure and more confident of like my abilities, and I guess taking up more space within this industry that I think asks for a lot. But yeah. Mm. I think some things haven't changed, and I think I'm very grateful for that. I'm still doxing people on the air with you and talking about relationships.
5: We didn't dox anyone.
7: I said my sister lives in the Sunshine Coast.
5: Oh, yes, you did.
8: We
5: did it again.
7: After I said that, I went.
5: And he just doubled down.
7: Doesn't need to be public information.
5: That's all right. Well, the Sunshine Coast is a large place. Oh, God, we're still going. Queensland's a large place.
7: Yeah.
5: Oh, look, I tell you what, it's been a real one of the sort of unlooked for joys in this has been getting to know people who've come on the show. And so it's been lovely just to see the trajectory your music's on. I first saw you on a radiothon for the Wednesday breakfast. I don't know if I've ever told you the story, but Dean Arcuri, who was organising that with Michaela, said, yeah, you've got to come on Wednesday mornings because my guest will love him. My newsreader will love him.
7: Oh, that's
5: and
7: so
5: I was
7: sweet.
5: The newsreader. And you sang Build-A-Bear.
7: Yeah, my first ever song that I ever released back in 2023.
5: Yeah, it was great. And I thought, oh, this guy's great. And it was great to have you on the show and then back on the show and then back on the show and then back on the show and then...
7: And I started sleeping here in a sleeping bag in the storage closet. They put me in a closet, guys.
5: And that's where you'll stay. But it's been lovely to see you and to be able to just randomly yell out your name at midsummer occasionally. And you actually stop in the street and don't get the police involved. So thank you. It's been lovely to see. And I'm looking forward to seeing you live again when you're back in Melbourne.
7: Of course. I think there's not a lot of queer media. And I think that places like this and like shows like this are so, so important. So thank you for seeing that young person seeing on the radio show and taking a chance on him and continuing to platform me, not once, not twice, but five times, bringing me on for like hour-long conversations and getting really deep about, you know, sexuality, but also like religion and views on the world. And I think that it's very, very sweet to have people like you guys championing young queer people and just queer people in general. It's just very, very nice. And yeah. Seeing you champion my friends as well is just very, very kind. So thank you for your work. You didn't have to do any of this, but you're volunteering and taking the time out of your day to do it. So thank you.
5: It's mostly been a privilege. And a pleasure. Mostly. Oh, look, sometimes. I think, yes, I'm a little bit older, but I always think you've
7: a little.
11: Just a tad older.
5: All right. I think this is the running gag that's gotten tired tonight. But I think you've always got to expose yourself to new stuff, new music, new film, new experiences, or you just become stale. Mm-hmm. And I think it's absolutely beholden on queer media to keep platforming people who are telling stories about queerness.
7: Yeah.
5: And so thank you for that. Azad, you know, your film also does that.
11: Oh, right? Yeah, it does. Yes. Explores queer themes in a very, it's very specific, I think, to...
5: And unapologetically.
11: Unapologetically gay. Yeah, I think one of the things, when I first wrote the script, the thing in my mind was, I'm going to write this for me first, and then everyone else, and everyone else can just keep up.
5: Yep.
11: And if people don't get it, then it wasn't for them.
7: I love that.
5: Yeah.
11: Yeah. So, and I'm glad to say, I think that's helped the film, helped me stay grounded in what I wanted to say, the kind of story I wanted to tell.
5: Yeah.
11: Yeah. I think when you do anything artistic or anything at all, it has to be for you first before anyone else.
5: Mm. Yeah, yeah, I think so. And I think that is really powerful because it just means it's coming from an authentic place. And both of you produce amazingly authentic material. So well done. Stop touching each other.
7: Fist bump.
5: Ethan, it's been 2 years and I promised you it would be 4 to 6 weeks. So thank
8: you. If you squint.
5: Sorry?
8: If you squint.
5: If you squint, it looks like 4 to 6 weeks. Have you learnt anything? Is there any memory you've got?
8: Well, you know, you can't go 4 seasons, give or take, without learning something. I think what Mitch Brown said in our interview with him about how language sort of permeates, or was Tilly talked about it. I'm pretty sure it was one of the footballers. Otherwise, this is going to be very awkward. talking about how language impacts people in the community, and that's not something that I really thought of too deeply before.
5: Oh, yes, that's right. Yeah.
8: Right. So, as a member that's, or someone that's not a member of the community,
5: Ethan wasn't is not really in musical theatre. That's, yes. Yeah, yeah.
7: He's not a friend of Dorothy's.
5: Not a friend of Dorothy.
8: No.
5: No.
8: On site with Dorothy. But, oh
5: he's kind of Togo.
7: The way that when you said that, I was like, oh, like he's on like the work site with Dorothy. Like they're friends, but then, no, you men.
8: Yeah.
7: Inflicting violence. Cool, cool, cool.
5: Oh my God.
8: But it's not something that I really thought of. And so that was very eye opening for me. Yeah. And I think that's sort of what the point of the show was to sort of bring up things that we might not have thought of before.
5: Yeah, absolutely. And it gives some space to that. And look, I'm going to quickly do some thank yous while we're here. And I'll probably get emotional, but, you know, who cares? You know, it's like when Tom first came on the show, he said, I've got no interest in religion. And I said, well, I don't give a, you know, because it's my show. I can get anybody I want on. And, like, Joy's given us the freedom to do that.
8: Absolutely.
5: Like Joy Media, we really appreciate everybody who's supported the show, like people who've done the podcasting for us, Daniel, who's done some producing for us. Of course, Ethan, this show, you know, literally doesn't happen without you. So thank you so much. And I think it's really good that we're stopping it. We're both tired, but we're both still enjoying
8: absolutely
5: the show and enjoying
8: it. I think that's the way that you should end any endeavor.
5: That's
8: really
5: right. That's right. All of our guests, just so appreciative of everyone, even the ones on, you know, video who just sent me, you know, into a lather because they're just so cute. Hello to Lucas. But returning guests like you guys, thank you for coming back. It's always a treat to have people come back and, you know, to people who sort of come up and sort of say, yeah, we listen. And it's just so nice. And yeah, so it's just been a real pleasure and a privilege to do it. And Ethan, you'll be popping up behind the scenes other shows here and there, I'm sure.
8: Yep.
5: You know, just tarting yourself around to other to other shows, but that's what okay.
8: What a polite way of putting that now.
5: Thank you. Yes, I know. Well, we're on air. I'm going to be doing some guest spots here and there as well as they come up. So you know, keep a listen out to us. It won't be the end. We'll probably be back doing something, but who knows? We're just
8: hopefully
5: need a break.
8: Yeah,
5: that's really the only reason. Is like it's
8: a lot of work.
5: It is a lot of work. It is a lot of work, especially when you get guests who won't, you know. Phew.
8: Yeah. Once they keep coming back.
5: And
8: five times.
5: Give as good as they get, you know, rather than just sort of sit there quietly after you give them a little backhander.
7: You can't come back if you never leave.
5: Yes, and Tom will be on Wellness Wednesday next and Gay AFL after that.
7: Yeah, the boys.
5: Are following us. Yeah, the boys.
7: Yep. Grab a jump up.
5: Yep. Do you barrack for a team, Tom?
7: Yeah, Barry for St Kilda.
5: Sweetie, yeah. No wonder you're so emotional and vulnerable. I get it now. We are going to take a short break. We're going to come back with a final reading of Jesus at the Gay Bar, and we're going to say goodbye.
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5: Well, nothing is off the table. Just a special thank you to everybody who's listened to a podcast and listened to the show. We've got one final reading of Jesus at the Gay Bar, and then we're going to head off into the sunset. So, Jesus at the Gay Bar by Jay Horn. He's here in the midst of it, right at the center of the dance floor, robes hitched up to his knees to make it easy to spin. At some point in the evening, a boy will touch the hem of his robe and beg to be healed, beg to be anything other than this. And he'll reach his arms out, sweat damp and weary from dance. He'll cup this boy's face in his hand and say, "My beautiful child, there is nothing in this heart of yours that ever needs to be healed." And in this rather tumultuous time we find ourselves in as a queer community, just remember that there is nothing in that heart of yours that ever needs to be healed. We've got Ethan Kyoto Hall across from me. We've got our guests Azad Usman and Tom Nethersole. Thank you, everyone. I'm Craig Brown. We are going to send you out with what we used to say about Troy Sivan, was that he was the king of the twinks. This is the prince, Tom Nethersole.
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5: 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Ardmona Road. 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

4.9, coming to you live from the Victorian Pride Centre right here on Fitzroy Street in St Kilda. My name is Brian Peel. 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It's Brian Peel, Facebook, Twitter, Instagram. 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It is JukeboxJoy at joy.org.au. Here we go. Jukebox Joy for another week. Locally produced and presented. And it's where fresh new music meets throwback classics from the vault. You never know what you're going to get on the show. Mark my words, you're going to be surprised. We have got some really great songs. Did you like Apple Eyes from Swoop? Going all the way back to 1995 into the Jukebox Joy vault. Here's something from 1998 from the George Michael vault from the album Ladies and Gentlemen, the best of George Michael. Are you ready to go outside? I'm ready to go outside. Let's go. It's George Michael. You're on Joy 94.9. This is Jukebox Joy.

0: This is Delta Goodrum and Wings. Oh, we love Delta Goodrum here on Jukebox Joy. Don't go anywhere. The music continues next here on Joy.
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This is Jukebox Joy, and there's Armin van Buuren teaming up with Kensington and heading up high. You are on Australia's Joy 94.9 with Brian Peel. Thanks for your company. Hope you're enjoying the music tonight. You know what? Come and say hi. I would love to hear from you, all right? Come and slide into my message box, or as you young chickens call it, DMs. Come and slide into my DMs. I'll let you. It is Brian Peel on Instagram, using the hashtag JukeboxJoy on your social media platforms, on Twitter and Facebook as well. 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There is something there to tickle your fancy. I am sure of it. 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Come and say hi. Let me know what you're listening to. Some great music still to come, so make yourselves comfortable. Pour yourselves a nice drink. Get ready for this one, because David Guetta, who's the big Doof Doof man as far as I'm concerned, teamed up with the gorgeous Sia. We love Sia here at Jukebox Joy. This one is called Flames. All right, take it away, David Guetta. Here we go, see ya. You're on Joy 94.9. This is Jukebox Joy. Listen to those vocals from Sia. Gorgeous!

0: Okay, so that song right there is just for you. All of you. You sexy thing. You sexy thing. You. Don't go anywhere. There's more great music next here on Jukebox Joy.
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is a bit of an anthem. Actually, it's a banger from 2004, Rui Da Silva, featuring Cassandra and Touch Me. Oh, boy, the music tonight. Hashtag Jukebox Joy on all of your social media platforms. It's a little bit crazy in the studio tonight. 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Instagram at Brian Peel on the Insta. And Brian_Peel on the Twitter. 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Give them a like. Let them know what you're enjoying about the station. What's your favourite show? Okay, just hashtag it, Jukebox Joy. Don't forget to tack that one in. I'd love to hear from you at jukeboxjoy@joy.org.au. That is the email if you want to send me a hello. Or maybe you've got a favourite song that you would like to hear right here on the station. Or you're a budding artist. Well, Jukebox Joy, it's a show where you just don't quite know what you're going to get. It's a mixed bag. We've got some oldies, some newies, some bangers, some old school hair raisers. But this one, we're going to go right back into the 1989 vault with Kylie Minogue. Can you believe this song turned 35 years old in 2024? Unbelievable. From the album Enjoy Yourself, it's the gorgeous Kylie from Camberwell. And I wouldn't change a thing. And if you have

0: There's Paulini and Air It All Out. That's the Seventh Heaven radio edit right here on Australia's Joy 94.9. This is Jukebox Joy. Stick around. DJ Sammy, Christine Anu, and Lana Del Rey. That's next.
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There's Christine Anu and Beat of Your Hearts right here on Australia's Joy 94.9. This is Jukebox Joy with Brian Peel. And actually, the first time I heard that song was on a very popular television series, which was filmed just around the corner and most likely behind our studios here in St. Kilda. It was The Secret Life of Us. Unbelievable. If you haven't seen the series, by the way, check it out. Deborah Mailman, Spencer McLaren, Claudia Carvin, Samuel Johnson, an all-star cast. We are coming to you live from the Victorian Pride Centre right here on Fitzroy Street in St Kilda. Crystal clear on your DAB Plus on your digital radios, 94.9 FM in Melbourne, and on the Joy app, which you can download from the App Store, and streaming all around the world via iHeartRadio. Come and say hi. It's Brian Peel on Facebook, Twitter, Instagram. Also on the Threads, if you want to say g'day, hashtag it, JukeboxJoy. 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Here is another big song on your evening from DJ Sammy, who I've actually had the pleasure of having a chat with too. Check out that interview with DJ Sammy. He's teamed up with Yanu featuring Doe. This is Heaven, which is a big Bryan Adams song too, by the way, but this is an amped up version. DJ Sammy, here on Australia's Joy 94.9, this is Jukebox Joy.

0: There's Young and Beautiful, the Cedric Gervais remix from Lana Del Rey here on Australia's Joy 94.9. One final song to go on the other side. Stick around. This is Jukebox Joy.
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0: hit. 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
1: That's it. Time for me to get out of here. Thanks for your company. Hope you've enjoyed the show. Stick around. We've got more great shows lined up here on Australia's Joy 94.9. This has been Jukebox Joy with Brian Peel. Stay in touch on social media. It's Brian Peel across Facebook, Twitter, and on Instagram. We've got one final song to go. And here's a little bit of a Joy 94.9 anthem from an artist I've actually had the pleasure of interviewing here on Australia's Joy. Head over to the website. It is Will Young. It is a Joy anthem. This is Come On, the Kale Radio Edit. I'm going to leave it there. Enjoy your night. I'll catch up with you soon. You're on Australia's

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1: Good morning, August Miklius with you for Joy News at 7 a.m. WorkSafe has confirmed it was notified after Nathan Fitzgerald was critically injured during a local football match in Layla, dying in hospital yesterday evening. The high school teacher incurred a head clash and a knee or boot to the head before landing headfirst on a covered cricket pitch after trying to make a tackle. Local players said the pitch, covered with multi-layered synthetic surface during football games, was harder and less forgiving than the surrounding oval. Many are calling for greater safety regulations for local sporting facilities. The City of Whittlesea, which manages the facility, said the pitch covering met safety standards and was commonly used across Australia. Majority of Australian first home buyers are using the government's 5% deposit scheme. However, high earners are disproportionately represented after Labor scrapped the income caps last year. The caps were set at $125,000 for single borrowers and $200,000 for joint borrowers. However, according to The Guardian, over 2,000 borrowers earning well above the threshold use the government-backed deposit to buy a home. Economists warn that the scheme will push property prices up by increasing the capacity for buyers who would have bought anyway. ABS data indicates that there was just a 3% increase in home buyers, in first home buyers from October last year to March of this year. Six mysterious space balls found washed ashore in North Queensland are likely to be from a foreign rocket re-entering the atmosphere, according to the Australian Space Agency. The balls washed up just north of Townsville over the weekend and are suspected to contain hazardous chemicals, most likely pressurized balls of fuel. These space balls are one of the most common types of space debris to fall to Earth after a rocket launch. China has confirmed it has test-launched a strategic missile from a submarine in the Pacific Ocean. Chinese state media said the test was a missile topped with a dummy warhead in designated waters as part of a routine arrangement of annual military training. Foreign Minister Penny Wong said Australia had been informed of the missile test ahead of time, but that she considers it destabilizing for the region. The launch took place on Monday within hours of Australia and Fiji signing a new mutual defense alliance known as the Ocean of Peace Treaty in Suva. Microsoft has announced job cuts to about 2.1% of its global workforce, including a large number of workers in its Xbox video game business. The layoffs included 1,600 Xbox workers, with more to come this year in a broader reorganization designed to reset Xbox as it faces heightened competition, the company said on Monday. The industry, which Xbox competes with Sony's PlayStation and Nintendo Switch, is facing a severe hardware crisis as costs soar for console compartments. Beyond the layoffs announced on Monday, Xbox expects another 1,600 job cuts over the course of the fiscal year. At a sweltering Wimbledon, Alex de Minaur, who walked to the number one court with his first Grand Slam semi-final, at the very least in his sights, was left dejected after losing to Italy's Flavio Cobolli in the fourth round. The Australian number one and world number six was too timid in the face of Cobolli's vibrant attacking play and lacked spark. A misfiring first serve also let down Australia's last singles contender. Despite being up 5-2 in the second set, he ultimately lost it in the tiebreak. He was twice a breakup in the third, but was unable to make these advantages count.
0: Joy weather.
1: And taking a look around the country today, Warring Sydney showers top of 18, Meanjin Brisbane partly cloudy top of 22, Boorloo Perth sunny top of 21, Tardanya Adelaide mostly sunny top of 17, Nipalona Hobart partly cloudy top of 13, and in Melbourne today, partly cloudy with a frost warning heading for a top of 13 degrees. That's latest from Joy News.

0: with your best mates and the moments you'll be thinking about all day long. This is Joy Breakfast.
1: Good morning. It's 8 minutes past seven and you're listening to Joy Breakfast with myself, Kat, and Mietta. And
2: good morning.
1: Good morning. We're missing Jason, who's still having a fabulous time at the gay games.
2: Looks amazing.
1: It does. Jason's Instagram is on fire, but we're so delighted to be joined by August again.
3: Thank you.
1: Now, August, you weren't too well last week. We missed you.
3: I wasn't here. Everyone missed me. I know.
2: It's going around.
1: Yeah. It really is.
3: I was sick.
1: Like was cold, flu, unconfirmed.
3: Yeah, it was definitely like the regular cold and flu.
2: Tell Dr. Cat.
3: Yeah. as my unofficial doctor. I had blocked nose, I had cough, all those sort of things.
1: Blocked nose and cough does not narrow it down.
3: Yeah. Everything. I had all the symptoms. I also, like, every time I get sick, I get all the symptoms in the same order.
1: Mm.
3: So I had my regular garden variety sickness last week. Yeah.
1: Well, yeah. I mean, I think it was a cold. Because it didn't come up positive for any of the, like, triple rats that test for flu, COVID, and RSV.
2: Yeah.
1: But, yeah, I was quite knocked out earlier this year. So knocked out that I sent a voice message. I don't know if you remember that.
3: I do remember this.
1: To the breakfast team, sounding like a chipmunk, which they then obviously played on air.
2: We had to.
1: Yeah. But I have a question for the two. So August, you, from my understanding, took the week off work.
3: So I was actually lucky in that I didn't work last week, but I would have had to.
1: Mm.
3: I would not have been able to go into work. But yeah, I'm a casual, so I don't get sick leave or anything like that. So if I was to take a week off, it would be an unpaid week, which is not that fun at all, really, for two reasons.
1: Yes, that's the sucky thing about casual work.
3: Yeah.
1: And yeah, you wonder like how, I don't know, how incentivized people who are casuals are to keep coming in even when they're sick, because otherwise, as you say, you don't get paid.
3: Yeah. Mm.
1: But yeah, I was organizing an event with someone 2 weeks ago, and I knew that in their research group there was definitely a thing going around, and I knew, like, one person had said and told me that they'd been out for 2 weeks, like, completely independently.
3: Yeah, wow.
1: And then someone who was supposed to come to this event tonight was like, oh, no, I'm so sorry, I've been in bed for 3 days. And then so I was an organizer and a co-MC, and the other person who was the MC was like, oh, yeah, no, I'm super excited. Like, I've got a bit of a cough, but, you know, like, it's going to be okay. I'm going to have tea and it's going to be fine. And I was like, look, okay, I'll give you the benefit of the doubt. Do you have a nasty cough? And they said nasty cough as well. I was like, do you have a cough because you are sick, or because, you know, maybe you've just used your voice a bit too much.
3: Too much yapping.
1: Benefit of the doubt, right? And they're like, no, I think it's the former. And I'm like, please stay away.
3: Also, like, imagine if you go to an event and one of the MCs is like, the whole time.
1: Right?
3: Like, that would be so bad.
1: Yeah, and then if everyone
2: gets... It's going to be me this morning.
1: Yeah. But it's like, if everyone gets sick, you know who you got sick from, because that's, like, quite obvious. In the end, they did stay at home and they rested up, and, yeah, they felt awful, like, later and then the next day. So
3: yeah.
1: I hope you're feeling better today, by today.
3: Mm.
1: But, yeah, like, it's just, there's so much incentive. I know people who would just come in super sick to work and then everyone gets it. It's like, okay. You've just given it to all of us now. It's great that you're dedicated to your work, but not that much. So my question to you is, if you are sick, do you take a day off work? You can message in on 0427-569-949 or email onair@joy.org.au. But, yeah, very, very curious.
2: Is this because I blew my nose when I came in?
1: No, I swear.
2: I'm in denial. I'm like, it's just the cold weather.
1: I'm not targeting you.
2: Why'd you come into work?
3: Anyway, we're all
2: fine. I won't next time, Kat.
1: This is me being passively aggressive.
3: Yeah.
1: No, it's actually because August and I were saying that, like, sick leave. Well, not that it was sick leave for you because you're not being paid when you're a casual and you're sick, but having that time off work when you're sick, Like, that's the only time off I get now.
2: Mm. Yeah.
3: Yeah.
1: So I like kind of treasure those. And I was actually thinking that I was going to have a sick day this week and it didn't happen. And I'm like, oh, I was looking forward to some downtime.
3: Yeah. And you know what? I really enjoyed my week off, I got to say.
1: So that's why I'm asking. That's why I bring it up, Mieta. No shade whatsoever.
2: Yeah. No, I love it. You are listening to Joy Breakfast, Mieta, Kat, and August. This is Gracie Abrams. Look at my life.

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0: Lost in Your Light, Dua Lipa and Miguel. You are listening to Joy Breakfast, Mieta and Dr. Kat. And it was a big weekend over the weekend for Mrs. Swift now. Ms. Swift. Taylor Swift got married at Madison Square Garden to Travis Kelce. Big, big event. They pretty much closed off every street around it. It was huge.
1: I heard little bits and pieces. Like, yeah. that's how big it is. Like, I mean, I am a fan of Taylor Swift, but I just don't follow all the hot goss. But the fact that it reached my ears meant that it must have been big.
0: Look, we're still waiting for official photos of the dress and all of that. Obviously, Madison Square Garden's windows. It was very good for security in that sense. You know, there is one or two pictures on Instagram, which is supposedly leaked sort of bad quality pictures of the dress. But I think some of them are AI. I've seen some. I don't know if she stood out sort of near a window or something at some point, not at Madison Square Garden in like a fake dress to throw people off.
1: Ooh.
0: Like, I'm not 100% sure on that, but we're still waiting for the official pictures.
1: They'll come when they come.
0: But yeah, it was a sort of fairy tale theme, and you see them bringing in, I honestly have to refer to it as the set into Madison Square Gardens. It honestly looked like a Taylor Swift concert with the huge pieces. And it was crazy. And lots of people are saying 4th of July weekend, we're maybe a little bit worried that it was some sort of MAGA-coded thing. I'm going to quash that now.
1: Yeah, because like you say that and I'm like, she's famously like stood up to Trump.
0: Yeah,
1: like,
0: Democrat, all that. Yeah. But also, 4th of July, it's just a big Taylor Swift date. Everyone knows this. If you're a fan of Tay-Tay, she's always hosted a 4th of July party. They're very infamous. And this was sort of the final party to end all parties.
1: Although, like, wedding anniversaries, you can keep partying the next 4th of July.
0: True. I'm sure we're still going to see some photos from a Taylor Swift 4th of July party. Mm-hmm. But yeah, look, I had my own 4th of July party on the weekend, sort of just almost coincidentally. It was just the right date to have an event. And then I was like, we've got to make it 4th of July themed. Yeah. We'll just get people to wear red, white, and blue, and we'll do the, American food and stuff. But then as it was approaching, I was like, I don't know if people are going to get the wrong idea with this. I don't know if this is really the best time, but we were celebrating maybe the old American dream or something. I don't know. I don't know what we were doing, but I said no MAGA stuff, no MAGA hats. They would be confiscated. Mm-hmm. It was just sparklers and hot dogs themed.
1: But like American style hot dogs or like Frankfurters?
0: Well, I did the mini ones.
1: Yeah, okay.
0: Yeah, in dinner rolls. But that's still a hot dog. It's just a miniature one.
1: It's an Aussie version, an Aussie take. But it was a big party weekend because like Minus 18 had a queer formal here in Melbourne.
0: Didn't they? Wow.
1: Yeah, at the Melbourne Museum. Yeah. It was pretty cute. It was lovely to,
0: Were you a part of it and with your work? Or?
1: Oh, okay. So that's a long story. So I really, really wanted to be. They had some like museum ask an expert sort of things, but we couldn't work both a day shift and a night shift. So it's like a whole thing. Well, they're trying to protect us and make sure that we're not working overtime. But I very much had to do the day shift because we were very short on staff. And so I didn't get to work the formal.
0: You're poor.
1: But it sounded like everyone had a really lovely time.
0: Yeah. Sounds great. Make sure they check out the Minus 18 website for all of their events. 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
9: Welcome back to Joy Breakfast, Mietta and Dr. Kat. As we were saying just before, Taylor Swift obviously married this weekend, just gone. A few more deets for you. Adam Sandler officiated.
10: Oh, wow. I wonder how that would have gone down.
9: I mean,
10: like, would he have taken it seriously? Would it be like, you know?
9: Adam Sandler has been a big fan of Taylor's and has spoken, you know, of her in glowing terms. Mm. His daughters had meet and greets and all that sort of thing. And I think he was on Jimmy Fallon and he spoke very nicely of her.
10: Yeah.
9: And also, I believe he's Travis Kelce's, you know, favorite probably actor. I don't know. So it was supposed to be a bit of a combination and trying to make it about him as well and all of that. Yeah. Who would your partner want to officiate? Someone like Adam Sandler?
10: No, probably not.
9: I'm just thinking, you know, like if you left it up to your partner, like who would they choose? I'd choose Tay Tay.
10: Yeah, yeah, okay.
9: Yeah, obviously.
10: I guess
9: she couldn't have herself. Yeah. No, but like
10: what
9: Chris
10: about your
9: Jenner
10: partner?
9: Or...
10: Like do you have
9: I've got no you, idea. Yeah. No idea. I'll have to
10: That's
9: ask.
10: A hard question.
9: Yeah. But also Lena Dunham gave a speech at the rehearsal dinner. There's been a bit of controversy about that. They're sort of, I don't know, going off about it a little bit, apparently. I just think the one quote that's got out, I really don't think is that big of a deal. I guess it was a wedding of NFL people and their wives and stuff. But she said, American football is just straight guys reenacting gay porn.
10: As in just all the tackles and...
9: Yeah, it's very homoerotic. Yeah. I don't think that's like a crazy take.
10: Yeah.
9: To be honest, I feel like I've heard other people say that before, but maybe the first time these NFL players have ever heard that comparison. I don't know.
10: Okay.
9: I'm not sure. But also in New York, I'm not sure whether you saw this, two people, they called themselves rooftoppers. They scaled the Empire State Building. And yeah, there was a proposal, a staged proposal, maybe a fake proposal. I'm not sure.
10: So they climbed the outside of the Empire State Building.
9: Yeah, right up to the top.
10: Oh,
9: they're
10: my gosh.
9: Holding onto the spire and they've got this big flag that they sort of flew after their
10: like any harnesses?
9: Proposal.
10: That's just terrifying.
9: Yeah, I think these are free climbers. Aren't they? I don't know. What are rooftoppers?
10: That is wild.
9: But they put up a sign and it said, when the power of love beats when the power of love beats the love of power, the world knows peace.
10: Okay.
9: Nice message.
10: Here's to world peace.
9: It seems very dangerous. They've been arrested. Yeah, it's not looking good for them now, but I guess they've had their moment.
10: Well, I mean, like even things like climbing the Hollywood sign and stuff, you get arrested if you
9: yeah.
10: don't get off straight away. So I can imagine that you cannot straight away get off the Empire yeah. State Building.
9: And we also have a new membership in Daniela from Victoria. Thank you so much for renewing your membership, for getting a membership, joining our team. We're so thankful for your support.
10: Woo.
9: We're going to go to some Suki Waterhouse. This is When I Get Drunk, I Want You, Boy.

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3: Queer news seg.
2: So I don't know if you've like watched or read Heartstopper.
3: Yeah. Mieta?
2: Yeah. Beautiful, beautiful story. Alice Osman's Heartstopper had very humble beginnings as like a Tumblr comic. And then, you know, a decade has gone by and Heartstopper has shifted from like a comic to a TV show and now a film.
3: A film.
2: So that's going to be like the final chapter. Mm. So the final chapter kind of Heartstopper is Volume 6's release, so that is now out. And then also the upcoming film adaptation, Heartstopper Forever, which comes out on Netflix on the 17th of July. So it's very, very
3: exciting
2: soon.
3: For Heartstopper fans.
2: Yeah. And just as a bit of a spoiler alert, I just want to share this quote with you of what Alice sort of thought, thinking about wrapping it up. We need to see a huge range of queer stories being told in all mediums. The answer is always more when it comes to questions of representation. But with Heartstopper, I specifically wanted to create a space that didn't shy away from the difficult, authentic life experiences of queer young people, but ultimately express that everything would be okay and there's always light at the end of the tunnel. And I think that's kind of a nice way of summing it up. I think Heartstopper has meant a lot to a lot of people, especially young people who are LGBTQIA+, and that representation is really important. There definitely are challenges that the teens go through, but it's nice to think about. Maybe it'll be wrapped up nicely.
3: Oh, is it going to be a happy ending?
2: I don't know, because from what I've seen, it's like, okay, parts are happy, parts are, you know, kind of bittersweet.
3: Okay.
2: Maybe parts are less happy. I don't know.
3: I have to be honest, I've only seen like one episode, not even a full one episode, and I definitely haven't read the books, but I do sort of know what it's about. I've seen a bit. It's very cute.
2: It's very wholesome.
3: Yeah.
2: Yeah. In other gay news, I don't know if you know gay Olympian Mark Foster. He was an Olympic swimmer. He also was a contestant on Strictly Come Dancing.
3: Okay,
2: In the UK.
3: Yeah.
2: So what isn't news is that he came out in 2017 after a very long and successful career as an Olympic swimmer. But he's just recently shared what it was like trying to hide his sexuality in a memoir that he's just put out called My Double Life. So just to give you some context, like he won a silver Olympic medal in 2008. He even like carried the flag for the UK during the Parade of Nations in the games opening ceremony and stuff. So like he was quite high up there. But in his memoir, he's kind of written the fact that he kind of had this double life as a closeted gay professional athlete. And he kind of had to keep his work and his home lives completely separate. And he had to get very good at telling like half truths and even sometimes outright lies. And it's just, he sort of reflects on the fact that he was very influenced by Justin Fashanel, who was the first out gay professional footballer. And he came out in 1990, but faced a lot of backlash and hostility from fans, from family.
3: It's always hardest for the first.
2: Yeah, absolutely. And so like, you know, he was incredibly brave, but sort of explains why many other gay people felt a little bit unsafe to come out publicly. So I think, you know, good for him, good for Mark Foster.
3: It's probably why we haven't had another woman prime minister since Julia Gillard. Everyone saw how she was treated and they're like, oh, not me.
2: Yeah.
3: No thanks.
2: And the last thing I want to talk about is Goose. I don't know if you'd heard of the dating app Goose, Mieta.
3: No, I'm not on Goose.
2: No.
3: Well, believe it or not.
2: It is a gay dating app, but it's been accused by Wired of generating AI men to attract users to the platform.
3: Oh,
2: so it's so essentially just like creating all these fake profiles on Instagram and like reaching out to people going, hey, you look good. You look like you'd be interested. Like, come along to this dating app.
3: Oh, this is messed up.
2: Yeah. Because then, yeah, like people will come into the platform and then be like, wait, what? Which is just
3: probably
2: really
3: already
2: weird.
3: Convinced they've met the love of their life. They're being catfished by their own app. It's terrible, Kat.
2: Oh, gosh. Yeah. So this is under investigation. Mm. Goose hasn't said anything. But, this does seem to be a... under suspicion, I think, but the app is mostly focused on New York City, so that's probably another reason why you don't use it, Mia.
3: Remind me of the name.
2: Goose.
3: Sounds like we don't need it out here.
2: It just seems like not very safe to have a whole bunch of AI-generated accounts to... Like, it's even if the accounts are, like, on a different platform, it's, like, on Instagram trying to lure people in.
3: Yeah.
2: But, like, yeah, that's just not nice.
3: Yeah.
2: So that's my wrap-up of Queer News.
3: Thank you, Kat. You are listening to Joy Breakfast. This is Habit.

0: Welcome back, Joy Breakfast. That was We Still Believe. You are listening to Mieta and Dr. Kat. And I thought I would give you my one TV rec for the week. My TV recommendation is a TV show on Netflix. It's an adult cartoon and it's called Human Resources. You may have heard of it. Season 2, it's just come out. And it's the same creators as Big Mouth. You might have heard of Big Mouth, Nick Kroll, John Mulaney. They were doing all that. John Mulaney, not a voice in this one, I don't think. But Nick Kroll is back, and it is an all-star cast. Miley Cyrus is voicing one of the characters. Adi Bryant, Maya Rudolph, it's if you know Big Mouth, it's Big Mouth meets The Office a little bit. And if you don't, I would just sort of describe it as it's a real sort of look at the human condition, but they do it with these sort of characters, these creatures. But there's lots of cultural references in it. And essentially, these are the love bug in your mind and the shame wizard and these little voices in your head. And that's what, you know, sort of happens in Big Mouth. They come, the hormone monster, these characters come in and speak to the human characters. But in this, it's sort of what the all these monsters are doing back at the office.
1: So it's more a sort of reflection on life.
0: It tries to explain mental health issues and all different kinds of things, but just in a really funny way. So I would definitely suggest it.
1: Cool. Just because I see like monsters and I was like, is it kind of like Rick and Morty?
0: It's a little bit like that. In that sense of sort of an adult cartoon, for sure. Check it out. And send us your TV recs for the week, 0427-JOY-949. And we'll see you on the other side of this.
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3: Good morning, August Miklius with you for Joy News at 8 a.m. A man has climbed to the top of the 140-metre Balti Bridge early this morning and has spray-painted the infamous Pam the Bird, along with offensive words, onto one of the towers. Police have closed one lane southbound and reduced speed, which will affect thousands of vehicles during the morning peak hour. Police have been unable to confirm if the man on top of the bridge is the alleged Pam the Bird vandal, who was charged with 50 offences after spray-painting numerous landmarks, including Flinders Street Station. The Pam the Bird social media account has posted a video from on top of the bridge showing police cars on the bridge below. Taiwan has confirmed that China's test missile has appeared to land near Nauru and Tuvalu, about 1,000 kilometres northeast of the Solomon Islands, where Prime Minister Anthony Albanese is. Chinese state media said the test was a missile topped with a dummy warhead in designated waters as part of a routine arrangement of annual military training. Foreign Minister Penny Wong said Australia had been informed of the missile test ahead of time and that she considers it destabilizing for the region. Anthony Albanese will join the Solomon Islands Independence Day celebrations today to progress talks on a new treaty. The launch originally took place on Monday, within hours of Australia and Fiji signing a new mutual defense alliance known as the Ocean of Peace Treaty. Hamas says it has dissolved its de facto government in the Gaza Strip and is ready to hand over to a group of Palestinian technocrats, a move it describes as a step forward in a US-backed plan for the enclave, but Israel

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1: Welcome back. You are Enjoy Breakfast. My name is August. You are with Mieta and Dr. Kat. And following on from the news, if you listened 13 minutes ago, we're just going to talk about the lovely Melbourne-specific Pam the Bird. So yeah. Apparently someone who may or may not be the original Pam the Bird creator.
2: There's a lot of copycats, isn't there?
1: But also, I feel like the police don't really, there's like one person who's been charged for a bunch of stuff. Anyway, they don't know. Also, the Balti Bridge is 140 meters high. Someone climbed up to the top of it. They can't figure out who this person is because he's so far away. Genuinely so far away. But someone has climbed up to the top of the Balti Bridge, spray painted Pam the Bird, and they can't get him down.
2: What still.
1: Is it? Oh, wow. I haven't heard any updates.

0: yet.
1: Okay, yeah.
2: Like, I've been struggling.
1: Do you have to, like, you know, go with a helicopter and, like, someone's kind of just, like, harnessed idea. In and, like, reaching out with a mop? Yeah. Just going, like, get this.
0: The real question is, how do you get up there?
1: Yeah. Well, I mean, we had the two people who climbed the Empire State Building. Yeah. People can climb.
0: Like, the Bondi Bridge is just two big sticks. Oh, that's crazy.
3: That is madness. Yeah, I need to see a picture.
1: That is true. Like, there's no foothold.
0: There's no nothing. Yeah. There's just the sign that says the Bondi Bridge right at the bottom. Yeah.
1: Do you have to wear, like, you know how, like, frogs and things, like, with the web feet, like, yes. a little bit sticky? Do you, yes. like, I'm just thinking about, like, you know those hand things
0: the
1: that are, like,
0: hands?
1: The sticky yeah. hands, and then you just go... Yeah. On a wall? Yeah, yeah, yeah. Like, do you wear big ones of those on your feet and hands?
0: They did that in Mission Impossible on the Burj Khalifa.
1: There you go. I'm onto something. Yeah.
3: After those Panda Bird charges, though, the yes. court case, there was a person who left the court in a Spider-Man suit, sort of parkouring around.
0: I did not see that.
1: Did you not
0: That's
1: see that?
0: Crazy.
3: Okay. I want a bit of an update on that. I want to find out if that has been found out not to be Panda Bird, yeah, but at yeah. the time it did seem like
0: that was the guy.
3: That was the guy, and that's yeah. he, you know, had the mask on, and that's how he was leaving as Spider-Man. And I at the time I thought, you know, Panda Bird sounded quite sort of cool, was doing these edgy things, and then that just kind of ruined it yeah. for me. This man in this yeah lycra Spider-Man suit, but yeah, it's gone too far.
1: I do see a news headline saying from July 2025, alleged Pam the Bird graffiti creator exits court in Spider-Man costume while yeah. facing 208 charges. So I think they are they were suggesting that that's them.
3: Yeah. Okay. Gosh. Look, I actually thought that this is so messed up, but I thought that I saw Pam the Bird the other day. I was on my balcony and I saw, you know, these two guys getting up onto a roof sort of, you know, nearby. Mm-hmm. And there already is a Panda bird there, a large bird, colourful bird. It does look quite cool. I feel like it's added to the, you know, the vibes. But I did not want another one. I was
0: two Panda birds.
3: I was like, this now is going to ruin my view. Yeah. So I got my phone out and I sort of just like stood on my balcony and sort of pretended to start calling the police, just like staring at them, you know, going like, move, move. And then turns out they were just maintenance people had every right to be on that roof and were not graffitiing.
0: That is so funny.
3: Yeah.
0: You should have been on the Bolte Bridge. That's where it's all happening. Yeah.
3: You are listening to Joy Breakfast. This is Charlie Puth. Beat yourself up.

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0: Into Your Room by Holly Humberston. You're listening to Joy Breakfast with Mietta and Kat, although I'm going to put on my Dr. Kat hat on for this because if you know me, I like squeezing in some science into breakfast. And someone clearly knows that because they messaged in, we were chatting about, or we just mentioned MAGA before, and someone says that there's a MAGA hat that I might like. David Pakman, an American commenter, has released a green hat with Make Algae Great Again, and they've ordered one. I mean, algae are great unless it's algal blooms in the ocean. That's not so great for marine wildlife. But, you know, algae is good. And also we got another message in just about sickness, because we talked about earlier, if you're sick, do you go to work? And someone has messaged in that said that they don't really have much contact with people. They work solo, and so they still go into work when they're sick, and I reckon that's probably fair enough. But they did miss the Joy Radiothon party because they were sick, which is a bit of a bummer. I missed it too because I had a family member who was sick and had to care for them. But, yeah, sometimes we have to make sacrifices when we're sick. But speaking of sickness, bird flu has come to Australia. We were the only continent free of the H5N1 bird flu until last week. It is now washed up on our shores.
1: Yikes.
0: Or flown onto our shores. So are you familiar with bird flu?
1: Not at all. No.
0: So essentially it's a strain of bird flu that humans don't really get. I don't want to say that humans never ever get this, but it is a strain of influenza A, and it spreads between birds. And so it's migratory seabirds that have been the problem and the things that we've been watching for. But this strain of bird flu has been quite deadly. It's already killed more than 633 million birds and mammals around the world, or at least been the reason that they've had to be culled to prevent further spread. And six birds have now been confirmed with these cases on the coast of Western Australia, South Australia, and New South Wales.
1: Quarantine these birds.
0: Yes. And that's the thing. So we don't want it, obviously. We also don't want it spreading to, I mean, our wildlife, and we also don't want it spreading to our agriculture industry.
1: And what about birds that we eat? Is there a danger that if they get it, is there any way we can get it?
0: We can get it. Yeah. Okay. So people rarely get the bird flu. They can. But when they do, it's thought to be more around direct unprotected contact. So not wearing like protective equipment when you're handling birds. So it's less likely that we're going to get it if we eat, like, for example, a chicken that's had the bird flu. And it's more if you have handled an infected animal that you could get it. And so the current public health risk for us, for this H5 bird flu, is quite low. The Centre for Disease Control is closely watching the situation and working with different states in Australia to kind of monitor exposure to animals and things like that. But the thing is, avian influenza, so that's the fancy term for bird flu, and human influenza viruses, they bind to different receptors on our cells. So our cells and bird cells like have this protein that the virus binds to get into our cells, because a virus just wants to get into our cells and make more copies of itself. Like, that's literally what a virus is and what it wants to do. So our cells in our respiratory tract, like so our throat and our lungs, we have a slightly different receptor to the ones that birds have. And so that's why we don't really get bird flu, but we can.
1: Yeah.
0: Because especially if the virus mutates or changes a little bit, it only has to change like a little bit, and then, yeah, it can potentially get into our cells too. But at least that's not what we're concerned about right now. And so just looking around the world, our lessons kind of are like, let's watch migratory birds, because they're kind of bringing it in from the sub-Antarctic islands. And then also, like, let's look at our marine mammals, because mammals are more susceptible to it as well. If you see sick or dead birds, like, don't touch them.
1: Yeah,
0: I mean,
1: if you're picking up pigeons in the park still.
0: In general, don't touch sick or dead birds. Definitely now, don't touch them. I say this, like, at work, I know that we sometimes find, like, young seagulls on the ground and they can't fly, and so we like take them up to the roof.
1: Okay, yeah.
0: So yeah, like at this point in time, probably stop don't that. Be doing yeah. that.
1: Okay.
0: And yeah, just like record details and take photos and videos and things like that, so we can report it to the emergency animal disease hotline. Yeah, because we're just kind of monitoring the situation, and hopefully, fingers crossed, it doesn't become a really big thing in Australia, because, you know, like I said, as of last week, like, we were the only continent that didn't have it, and hopefully we can get rid of it soon.
1: Yeah. Gosh. Okay. No more pigeon picking up.
0: Or chicken. Any birds.
1: Yeah. Stay away from it. I mean, you know me. This has ruined my afternoon. You are listening to Joy Breakfast, Mietta and Dr. Kat.
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0: Hello and welcome back to Joy Breakfast. That was Madonna Dance Terraria? Is that what's it called?
1: Dance Teria.
0: Look, it is from her new sort of short film of music videos. The short film is called Confessions 2. Obviously, we've got a new album from her. Mm-hmm. And in this particular music video, we've got Kate Moss and a bunch of other celebrities. It looks great.
1: Okay.
0: But I think that was only a one-minute version of the song. I don't know what happened there, guys. Sorry if you're a big Madonna fan and you're disappointed in the one-minute version of that song. You might have also been disappointed in her potential biopic if it was to be released. But it's been cancelled. It's been scrapped.
1: Oh.
0: She's had a falling out with the studio, and she says, "I've had a huge life, so I needed a big budget."
1: Well,
0: she wasn't going to get the budget she thought she deserved, so they're not making it.
1: It makes me wonder, like, what the budgets are for other biopics. Like, how much money has gone into, I don't know, like,
0: yeah,
1: the Michael Jackson one came out recently.
0: Oh, yeah.
1: And, like, there was a John Elton one too, wasn't
0: Elton
1: there?
0: Elton John, yeah, Robbie Williams, and yeah, Freddie Mercury, and it's just been biopic on biopic on biopic.
1: Sorry, Elton John.
0: What'd you call him, John Elton or something?
1: Yeah.
0: Look, it's sacrilegious on Joy.
1: I know. Look, it's breakfast. I'm not fully awake yet.
0: But yeah, I just love that. I've had a huge life, so I needed a bigger budget.
1: Yeah, well.
0: Someone give Madonna the budget she wants.
1: Maybe a different studio. That's where it's at. Well, speaking of biopics, I'm gonna turn this into my biopic.
0: Who would play you? Do you know?
1: Oh, gosh.
0: In your biopic?
1: No,
0: in
1: I
0: your
1: don't.
0: Dream world?
1: I might. Oh, gosh. I can picture her, but I can't think of her name off the top of my head. But you know, in Pretty Little Liars.
0: Oh, yes. Yeah.
1: The first person who was found as A. Like, yeah, I can't think of her name.
0: Oh, Lucy something.
1: No. Anyway, I would get her to play me, maybe.
0: The blind girl.
1: What? No.
0: No.
1: Was she found as A first?
0: I barely remember.
1: I don't know. So
0: describe
1: so many,
0: the character, because
1: so
0: I know the show.
1: So many people. Oh, it wasn't Jenna. I'm trying to think. But who would play you?
0: Who would play me? Madonna.
1: Oh, yeah. Of course.
0: Madonna.
1: naturally. Nope, still can't find them.
0: Well, who's their character in Pretty Little Liars?
1: Can we Mona. Oh, Janelle Parrish. That's who I was thinking of.
0: Mona. Isn't she the blind one?
1: No, that's Jenna.
0: Oh, God, I got to rewatch Pretty Little Liars.
1: Janelle Parrish is also in To All the Boys. I love before. She's the older sister.
0: Okay.
1: Yeah.
0: Mona. I barely remember Mona. I'm going to have to look up Mona.
1: Yeah. Well, Janelle Parrish, anyway, is who I want to play me.
0: Oh, yes. Oh, my gosh. It's all coming back to me.
1: For context,
0: yes.
1: I am showing Mietta a picture.
0: Sorry, guys.
1: Welcome to radio. But, yes, like I said, turning this into a biopic of me. No, I thought I would give a little update because I injected myself on air last week as I was going through the process of egg retrieval. So I have a very low egg count, and so I was like, oh, well, I'll freeze while I'm still relatively young. it was a little bit disappointing the first time, and then so I thought I would go again. So the idea is that you stimulate your ovaries to, you know, get these follicles, and each follicle contains an egg, and you want like mature eggs to get collected. And then you have to start taking another drug that stops your ovulation because, you know, when you're stimulating them, you don't want them to just go out. Mm-hmm. You want to keep them. So I'd like kind of done all of that bit, and then they just do an ultrasound to check, do you have follicles? Like, how big are they? Is it worth actually going through with the procedure? And yeah, I had an ultrasound yesterday, and it was not.
0: Oh, I'm so sorry.
1: Yeah. It's, look, a very wise friend to me yesterday said it's a numbers game, and, you know, each cycle is different. But you know what? As a scientist, I'm kind of like, okay, this is data, right? Mm-hmm. And the more times you go through it, even though it's sucky, like the more times you learn what does and doesn't work for your body. Mm. So hopefully that means next time I can plan forward and think about what will my body respond well to.
0: Do you feel like with each try, is it getting harder or is it getting easier?
1: I just feel like a pincushion.
0: Yeah. Oh gosh, it does sound really, really challenging.
1: Yeah, yeah. It was a little bit emotional because, like, you know, I'm hormonal, right? That's the idea.
0: Yeah, you poor thing. Gosh, all that.
1: Yeah, but that's my little update.
0: Yeah.
1: You are listening to We the People by Electric Fields.

0: The Diva by Alexia. You are listening to Joy Breakfast with Mietta and Kat. We got a good morning message from Andy. Thank you so much for messaging in saying, morning folks. Dr. Kat, I've always been interested in flu-related diseases. Big fan of The Last of Us, the TV series. Food for thought, that one. Very interesting. Fungi? Question mark. Lots of hearts. Andy,
1: What is this TV show? I haven't heard of it. The Last of Us?
0: So The Last of Us, I think, is based on the video game. Like, the video game came first. The Last of Us is a video game that's around, like, this pathogen, so this infection that's going around, and it's turning everyone into zombies. And it actually is based on a real fungus. Yes, you're right, Andy. So it's the fungus Ophiocordyceps, which doesn't infect humans. For now. No, it does.
1: I just hate the word fungus.
0: What about fungi? That's a cute word.
1: Sure, let's go with that.
0: So it does infect ants, and it grows inside their bodies, and it can infect other insects as well. And it essentially manipulates their behavior so that they climb and then they bite onto leaves before dying, and they just like try to get to higher spots so that from that vantage point, the fungus can then sprout out of their head and then go infect more and spread spores. So it like literally is a real life zombie story.
1: Yeah.
0: It's the zombie fungus, the zombie ant fungus.
1: If there was a horror movie and it had to be your worst fear in the horror movie, what would the scene be?
0: Oh my gosh. I'm just like,
1: do you have any phobias?
0: I'm definitely not a horror person. Like the whole horror genre
1: is just people watching a horror movie. Yeah. Okay. Yeah.
0: Do you have a, like, also, mold. Do I want to admit to my biggest phobias on air?
1: I'll admit to all of them. Mold is one of them. It just mold fungus is not good. As good. It's not as bad, but it's still not good. But
0: and it's really like, it's really bad for you.
1: Mold.
0: Yeah.
1: Yeah.
0: Bad for your health. Like my dad and I walked into a room that was full of mold quite recently, and I had a mask on just because I want to wear a mask around my dad and not make him sick. But I had that mask on and he didn't. And I was like, you have to get out. Cause like I saw all this mold everywhere. And I'm like, no,
1: yeah,
0: no, can't be breathing that in.
1: Yeah. I can't even check the bread after a couple of days.
0: Really? I'm like, take a look at this for me. How's the bread looking?
1: Does it go straight into the bin?
0: Yeah.
1: And don't show me and don't tell me. Just deal with this bread. It could be moldy. I'm not sure. And I don't want to see it.
0: Yeah. And sometimes you can't see it. Mm. And that's a problem.
1: Yeah. Okay. Yeah. Stop right there.
0: Moving on to a song.
1: This is Revolving Door, Tate McRae.

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2: You've been listening to Joy Breakfast with Mietta and Kat. Thanks for joining us this morning and tuning in. We've got a couple of messages as well based on just our last chat, because Mietta is not a fan of moldy bread.
3: Just mold in general.
2: Yes,
3: yeah,
2: that's true. Someone's messaging in saying, if you have bread in your cupboard and can't finish it all, it's good to freeze because the freezing process it changes the sugars in the bread. And yes, I didn't realize this. So thank you for messaging that. And I've just.
3: So he's not freezing it the second he brings it home from the grocery store.
2: No.
3: You can let it get a. Wait, letting it get a bit moldy and
2: no,
3: then.
2: Oh, no. I would
3: freezer?
2: Say probably if you can't finish it, then freeze it, okay. is what they're saying. But yes, it turns out that if you freeze and then thaw it, it's changing the sugars so that the starch is a little bit different and doesn't quite break down into glucose in your gut. And so it sort of passes through and becomes more like fiber instead. So it's not quite breaking down the sugars, it's just changing the way that your body processes the sugar in bread. And there was like a little study in 2008 and showed that 10 people ate bread and their glucose response was better eating frozen bread. Well, like obviously not while it's still frozen, but bread that had been frozen. So very interesting.
3: Less sugar.
2: You're taking in less sugar,
3: okay,
2: essentially. So it's not changing how much sugar is in the bread, but it's how much is getting into your body when you consume it.
3: Interesting, okay.
2: Yeah, wild. Thank you.
3: Thank you
2: for sharing. And just in response to, I couldn't think of my worst horror genre. Mietta definitely could think of hers, but someone else's is fingernails being lifted.
3: Ugh. Yeah.

0: 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Become a member, joy.org.au.
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1: Madonna had a huge weekend with the launch of Confessions 2 album. Her latest single, Danceteria, is also racing up the charts. For now, though, we are going back to 1999. This is the Victor Calderoni mix of her top 10 hit from the Austin Powers soundtrack. It is, of course, it's a classic. It's a great one. It's back to the old favourites. It's Beautiful Stranger. You're on Joy with Paul.

0: Good morning. You are on Joy Daytimes with me, Paul. It is smack bang on 9:30. We closed out that 30-minute mix with queer Aussie artist Jude York and Whiplash. That is lifted from his Heartstrings EP, which is very, very good. His latest single, Camilla, is also in rotation here at Joy, so keep an ear out for that one. Prior to Jude, we heard Silent Treatment, which is the latest from British singer Freya Sky, and that's from her debut album, Stardust. Now, if you're a diehard Eurovision fan, and you will know that Freya represented the UK at the Junior Eurovision contest back in 2022. Okay, coming up in the next 20 minutes, we have a slew of local artists, including G Flip, Renee Nakari, and Sydney girl group Pep Talk. Keep it right here on Joy.
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0: Okay, I mentioned we have a slew of local groups coming up, and I wasn't kidding. Plenty of homegrown goodness coming your way. We have Drex Project, a 4-piece band from Sydney, and their brand new track 24/7. We also have G Flip, Melbourne singer Renee Nakari, and Sydney girl group Pep Talk with their latest tune, and it's a good one, called Scared to Lose. Listen out for that one. Right now, though, we're heading back to 2023 when South Australian singer Alex Hosking teamed up with British DJ Franklin for this catchy pop tune. It is Just for Tonight.

0: That is Sydney band Drax Project and their latest single, 24/7. Stick around because we have lots more local talent coming up, because we actually have four Aussie artists coming up in the next block. Very shortly, we have Bed on Fire from G-Flip, followed by Fantasy, which is a fresh new track from Melbourne's very own Renee Nakari. And that's from her just released album, Provocative Mood Swings. And that's followed by Scared to Lose from Sydney girl group Pep Talk. That is a very fun pop tune. Right now, though, G-Flip is playing with fire.
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0: Well, if that hasn't got you tapping your toes this morning, I don't know what will. That is, of course, I Don't Know Anybody Else from Black Box from 1990, featuring the vocals of the incomparable Martha Wash. Now, you might be asking yourself, who's Martha Wash? Well, you may not know the name, but you definitely will know the voice. Here's a couple of samples of songs that Martha Wash has contributed to.
1: It's raining, man.
0: Yep. She was one half of the Weather Girls. Recognize that voice, don't you? She also... The vocals on CNC Music Factory's biggest hits. Yep. And she was also obviously featured with Black Box on their... really breakthrough album, Dreamland. And this house classic with Jocelyn Brown on Todd Terry's Keep On Jumpin'. She was also one of the original backup singers for Sylvester, so she's definitely part of gay history. Now, in case you didn't know, and here's a little bit of gay music history for you, gather around, kids. Martha Wash's vocals were used in both Black Box and CNC Music Factory, but both groups used a model to lip-sync her vocals in the videos, and she wasn't credited on the songs. Now, Martha, being Martha, in 1990, she sued those record labels for unpaid royalties, and she won. That's great news. I love that story. Hope Martha is living very comfortably off those checks. She definitely earned them. And speaking of gay music icons, up next, Chaka Khan.
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0: It's right on 10 o'clock and I cannot think of a better way to welcome in the new hour than with this absolute belter. It's Beverly Knight and Chaka Khan and the Bimbo Jones remix, Soul Survivor. I love this. Get up and dance.